0: catch me now. I'm going down.
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0: Watch me now. 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
0: Watch me now.

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I'm gonna make you girls.

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0: suffocate ya. 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
1: Well, let me straighten you out
0: about a place I know.
1: Get your shoes and socks on, people, it's right around the corner.
0: Out through the night and the whispering breezes, to the place where they keep the imaginary diseases. Out through the night and the whispering breezes, to the place where they keep the imaginary diseases.
1: This has to be the disease for you. Now, scientists call this disease bromidrosis, but us regular folks, who might wear tennis shoes or an occasional python boot, know this exquisite little inconvenience by the name of
2: stink foot.
0: You know, my python boot is too tight. I couldn't get it off last night.

And Fido got up off the floor and he rolled over and he looked me straight in the eye. And you know what he said? Once upon a time, somebody say to me, this is a dog talking now, what is your

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1: The value of thinking. Hello, hello. Good morning, good day, or good night. Wherever you are on this planet, hello. You are listening to The Value of Thinking, where I mostly blabber on about some of my interests, psychology, new and interesting science theories, facts, as well as fiction and nonfiction books. I'm pretty sure that list might be expanded upon in the future. My name is Saulius Lauskaitė. As you might have already figured, English isn't my first language. I come from Lithuania, but take great pleasure in speaking English. Therefore, most of the episodes will be in English. But we might also have some Lithuanian ones as well. I am 14 years old, and believe me, I know how weird it probably seems to be listening to a 14-year-old girl ranting on about the radio. But I guess this is another case of the saying, you're never too late or too early to try something. Today's episode is going to be about writing. That is, about the kind of writing that people do in their free time. Some of the forms of writing which most frequently come to mind are journaling, writing short stories, or large pieces of fiction. I myself used to love writing in a diary. Later on, I picked up journaling with the intention to be more open-minded, more in tune with my emotions, and express my creativity and learn how to properly compose coherent sentences. Honestly, it helped. I often felt calmer when I gave myself time to write out what I was feeling at that moment or during that day or week. At first, I had no idea what to write about, and more often than not wanted to journal and express myself, but never felt like I had anything to say, until I just gave up on trying to do something way more complex than just writing out my thoughts. For me, journaling is also not only such a good coping mechanism, but also a therapeutic experience. Writing what you're thinking and feeling and drawing conclusions based on that is a very productive and rewarding process, although in my case only when done optimistically. A fact worth mentioning is that journaling can seem like such a bleak and boring task, but it can frequently be the exact opposite. I became interested in it because of the aesthetic and appearance. The stickers people put on the journals are so cute. Some have even developed a following from this. I mean, you have perhaps stumbled upon a social media platform that is solely focused on journaling. I myself adore these accounts. They are able to not only raise people's moods, their productivity, their level of positivity, but also make the whole process seem way more fun and enjoyable. In other words, one of the good things these accounts achieve is putting a smile on people's faces and romanticizing journaling. We could go on talking about how platforms that romanticize certain practices sometimes go astray and end up promoting bad habits instead of good ones. Therefore, you have to be careful who you choose to follow. Overall, I definitely urge people to get their hands on journaling, because just like the book Atomic Habits states, you'll develop something your future self will thank you for. Now, on to a short music break. Realizing that I wanted to note something down so often brought me to the realization that I indeed am a creative person, and not just a STEAM nerd. And that made me think, why not think up another type of prose as well? I love reading, so writing fiction or poetry doesn't seem foreign to me at all. I started with short stories about my favorite characters from movies, books, or TV shows, and coming up with the plot was quite easy, since headcanons and other ways a scenario might have gone were already floating about in my head. This kind of writing content is most likely my favorite, that is creative writing. You would group journaling with journalistic writing, and other types of nonfiction with academic writing. Now the reason that it's my favorite is because of the great feelings it arises in me, such as sympathy, love, enjoyment, and satisfaction while reading or writing this kind of prose. There's lots of things you learn by imagining, being active, empathetic, and vulnerable as well. Fiction is also an opportunity to mingle your way into fan base, fandom, book club, community, any way you want to word it, by just participating, searching online or in other ways for people who are interested in the same works, genres, tropes as you brings the opportunity to open up, explore your hobbies and furthermore indulge yourself and spend time doing things you enjoy most. If you can't seem to find a creative outlet but love spending your time watching, reading any form of story content, I highly recommend getting your hands on this. Only tips I have is when you get inspired by music, a scenario, or even a sentence, and an idea regarding your characters or topic pops into your mind, don't waste any time and get to jotting it down. Another form of writing I quickly want to talk about is blogging. If anyone is not familiar with this term, let me quickly explain it. Blogging is basically writing in a blog. A blog is a website or page where informal, frequent texts are posted. Imagine a vlog, but just in written form. Although I've never tried blogging since I'm careful with my personal information online, as well as I'm a bit too introverted for that form of content, I myself really enjoy reading it when I stumble upon a blog. Be that an entry about someone's day, a philosophical realization, an interesting story, or a rant about their favorite TV show. It's really entertaining to hear about other people's lives and perspectives, especially when it isn't being shoved down your throat and more presented as a personal experience or opinion. I find these blogs to be not only entertaining but also informative. Not as in trusting such sources for vital information, but more about finding out random facts you didn't know before, or discovering a new way to eat ice cream or to clean the coffee machine. So in conclusion, if you've never explored such form of content, I'd recommend you to trust your curiosity. I feel like that will be mostly all for today. Hope you enjoyed the episode, as I strongly urge you to come on back. Check out another one of my episodes and have a good time. Thank you for listening to The Value of Thinking, and have a good rest of your day or night. Now, back to the music. The Value of Thinking.

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1: Hello, my name is Dave, and I was wondering, what are these people behind the climate movement Fridays for Future? And for this, I reached out to a lot of them throughout the whole world, from the Philippines to Canada to here in Europe.

0: trees, they were uprooted, and I started crying. And that's something that they like to repeat to me. And I kept talking about like the ozone layer and greenhouse gas emission, even if I was like 6 or 7 years old. But then that kind of like went away for some time. And then in college, in 2017, I became part of my college's student council. And that's when I started becoming an activist again because I got really exposed to what was happening in the country, all over the world. We were able to integrate with our indigenous people because they went to our school to let us hear what was happening to them because they were being militarized and forcibly displaced from their ancestral lands. So they went to our school to let us hear about what's happening, why it's so important to defend their lands, defend the environment. And that just really woke me up, I guess. Like, here are these people that are having such a hard time, and they are activists. And I have so much time on my hands. When they fight for something, they put their lives at risk. If I put my life, if I fight for something, I'll only like lose maybe a few hours of my day, and it's not the same as them. So I have the privilege to really go out on the streets and talk more and amplify their voices. So I should definitely do that. And that's how I became an environmental activist. And then it turned into climate activism even more last year, when my organization, we co-founded an alliance called Youth Advocates for Climate Action Philippines, or YACAP, which is what I'm convener of now. And it just, it all just started from being with the people who are at the front line of our environment defense. Like, they were the ones who inspired me to do it.
1: Thank you, Mitzi, for sharing this inspiring story about how you became a climate activist. But you know, it's not only about climate activism, it's also about things that we do in our personal life. So, Mitzi, what are you doing as an individual to fight against the climate change, to fight against the climate crisis?
0: So, usually when people say, "Oh, you're a climate activist," that they automatically think that's all about the climate strikes, but it's actually, for me, not, that's not the center of it. The center of it is going to the students, going to people, and raising awareness about the issue, especially in countries in the global south, or at least in the Philippines. The climate crisis isn't something that's as popular yet compared to other countries. Given that there is almost no climate education in our curriculum, if there is, it's like mentioned casually during science class and doesn't seem urgent. The educational system in the Philippines in general is really bad. So even if we had a good climate education system in place, a lot of people still won't be able to know it because not a lot of people have access to quality education in the Philippines. And so really making sure that we go to people and we approach them and we really raise awareness, I think that's the first step in battling climate change. And then the next is, of course, organizing people and getting them to create their own organizations or join other organizations or join alliances because there is power in numbers. And then the next that we need to do is, of course, to mobilize, to go out on the streets, to demand for climate justice, and not just going out in the streets, but also lobbying in Congress, if that's something that we can do, and pushing for policies in our schools, in our classrooms, in our homes. These are all things that can really contribute to battling the climate crisis.
1: So, well, now we see what's happening with Corona to this world. A lot is changing. We are going to a new normal. The old world is not the same anymore. What do you think? How can this apply to the climate crisis? Like, how can Corona shape the climate crisis?
0: I think what's really important now is since like the coronavirus has shown how horrible our system is at dealing with pandemics and crises, like Corona showed that our leaders are not ready for any type of crisis, may it be the COVID crisis or the climate crisis. And now we're starting, a lot of countries are starting to talk about rebuilding the economy and the new normal, as they say. So it's so important that when we are talking about this, climate activists and vulnerable countries to the climate crisis,

0: are with those people in power when making those decisions and those conversations, because when we rebuild our economy, we have to make sure that it's not making us step backwards in the climate movement, where we forget that there is a deadline that we have to reduce our carbon dioxide emissions. Otherwise, the impacts of climate change, the tipping point of the climate crisis, or the impacts of climate change that are so drastic and so horrible, and that life as we know it would change, we will reach that if we don't do something about it now. So we have to make sure that when talking about rebuilding the economy, we have to remember that there is still a climate crisis, and it's not all about just rebuilding the economy.
1: Now you talked about that our governments failed to tackle this corona crisis, or that they're very slow in these parts and not really ready for it.
0: Yeah.
1: And what do you think then? Do you, as Fridays for Future organization, do you as
0: Youth Advocates for Climate Action Philippines, or YACAP.
1: YACAP, okay. Do you think that you as YACAP, or maybe you have different organizations there, had some impact on your governments? It can be the Philippine government, it can be your town government, and so on.
0: So, definitely, I think in the past, in the first climate strike that we organized in September 2019, the Climate Change Commission of our government was actually there in attendance. And we've been doing these strikes, and we've been invited to Congress to hear about their plans for climate change. So there have been like efforts for them to listen to us, but I just don't think that it's enough at this point. Like, they're all going really slowly. Like, sure, they're listening to us, but, and they're only listening to us because of the strikes. Like we screamed loud enough for them to finally be like, okay, what is it? And then, okay, we'll listen to you. We'll try to do this. But it's still not enough. That's why we have to keep continuing our strikes. The best would be on-ground physical strikes, but because of the coronavirus, it's so difficult, especially in the Philippines, since our healthcare system is horrible. Like, instead of mass testing, we have been had mass arresting. Like, people have been getting arrested instead of people getting tested. And so, yeah, it's so important that we have to keep striking. And if not, since we can't go out on the streets right now, we have to continue it online, just so to keep the momentum and the movement going. And once we can go out on the streets again, we will definitely be doing that, because clearly, like, what the government is doing is not enough. Like, there have been some steps, but they're very small, few steps. But yeah, it's so great. I'm so grateful for the movement, definitely, because those steps I don't think would have happened without the movement to begin with. So at least we have those steps, but it's clearly not enough if you want to actually solve this climate crisis.
1: Okay, then. That was it with our interview. Is there anything else you would like to tell to our listeners?
0: I guess my reminder would always be to listen to the vulnerable. Like, make sure that in any conversation that you have, you always take into account those who are actually at the front line of the climate crisis. So in a country sense, those are the countries in the global south, which are already experiencing the climate crisis today. It's not something that we're worried about in the future. It's not something that's threatening our future. It's something that's threatening our today. Like, as we're having this interview, we're having this massive typhoon, and it's already displaced so many people. And then within your country, also remember that there are also people more vulnerable than you are. Like, our fisher folk, our farmers, our workers, the urban poor, they're the ones who are really at are really bearing the brunt of the climate crisis impacts, because they are the ones whose livelihoods will be put on the line, or their houses are put on the line. And we have to remember them, and we have to amplify their voices. We have to include them in the movement, because a movement without the vulnerable people who are actually affected by the climate crisis is just a movement that's doing it for, I don't know, for fun, I guess. I mean, the youth will definitely the youth are definitely like one of the most affected in the climate crisis, but we also have to remember that there are other sectors of the youth, not just students, but also like farmers, fisher folk, urban poor, people who aren't in schools, out of school youth. They're the ones that we need to have in our movement as well.
1: Okay, then. Thank you, Mitzi, for the interview, and
0: thank you.
1: Have a great
0: time. Thank you
1: time.
0: For having me. Thank
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0: Let's talk.
1: Hello everybody, today we will have 1 hour togetherness, and this time we will talk about environment, waste garbage, and the most important subject of today, recycling. What is environment? Environment is the place where we live, our class, our city, and our world. And what is environment problems? Soil pollution, water pollution, and weather pollution, and problem of garbage. Anything that doesn't help us after use is called garbage. People are throw away something every day. What doesn't work or broken? That's why amount of waste in the world increasing every day. For solve that problem, we need to use recycling. Recycling is the process of obtaining secondary raw materials for the reuse of waste materials and waste. Purpose of recycling to be benefit to nature and economy, and use less material for to make new product. Because we won't have limitless material to make new stuff for use daily life. History of recycling. The history of recycling dates back to World War II. After World War II, in the world, people tried to solve raw material problem with recycling. In this period, countries asked the people to collect metal and fiber waste. With that way, raw material problem mostly solved. From wastes consumed by human beings, recyclable wastes converted to secondary raw materials by various physical and chemical processes. With that way, they can be usable again. Some of wastes that we put in trash can be transformed into new things and reused.
2: Vor der Tür stehen rund 1000 Mann. Bitches gibt keinen Kuss auf die Hand.

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1: Roger, main B, 100 volts.
2: I got a song filled with shit for the strong-willed. When the world gives you a raw deal, set you off till you scream, piss off, screw you when it talks to you like you don't belong or tells you you're in.

0: Let's talk.
1: We are together again. Now we will talk about which materials we can recycling and what will be their benefits to us. Recycling of paper. First, the collected papers are milled, make them smaller piece. After that, they are washing and making dog of paper. After this, making new paper. For example, we can avoid the cut 17 trees and avoid use 27,000 liters water. Recycling of plastic. Collected plastic packets are broken and milled after separation. After being washed and cleaned, it's passed through physical and chemical process and becomes a new product. For example, it becomes a plastic box. If recycling plastic water box, we will save electric for 6 hours. It's possible to make a sleeping bag from 35 pieces of 2-liter used plastic bottles. Recycling of glass. Collected glass separation by colors after being washed and cleaned, broken and milled, melting in high temperature furnace, and after that being fuel-dried. After that become again a bottle. We can say 100 liters petrol, 1000 kilograms of recycled glass waste. We can avoid 20% in air pollution and 50% water pollution with recycling of glass. Recycling of metal. Metal packings are collected and extracted after they are consumed. After being milling, melting in oven becomes large metal blocks. After recycling, it becomes new metal. The energy we earn with canister recycling equal to the energy a television consumes in 3 hours. Recycling of iron, steel, aluminium, we can avoid 85% air pollution, 75% water pollution. Composite recycling. Since composite packets are obtained by using many materials together, recycling states are different. After grinding and separating, paper and aluminium or plastic parts are separated. The paper part can be recycled and used in production of paper tissue, toilet paper and cardboard boxes. Other part can be used as additional fuel in cement plants. Composite packages are trimming and then compressed in presses to product a chipboard-like material. We even can use that material for make furniture.

0: Let's talk.
1: Recycling is still the biggest problem for the world. But if we can be a bit more sensitive, we will be benefit for the world much more. Now we will speak about benefits of recycling for economic and environment. The recycling benefits have the potential to affect the world in general, both socially and economically. The first of these benefits in environmental health. Thanks to recycling, the amount of waste material released to nature is greatly reduced and wastage is prevented. But the benefits are not limited to this, being benefits for environment as well. Economic contributions of recycling. Contribution of recycling, the economy is primarily prevent waste. It is possible that waste materials which may be useful are prevented from being wasted and can be used by the society. It helps eliminate the problems such as transportation of storage of waste materials and waste. Provide to use less raw material, prevent unnecessary energy use. It provides the use of waste materials as a brand new product consumers, prevents the problem of waste materials in crowded populated areas. By creating a new line of business, it increases employment and reduces unemployment. Environment contribution of recycling. Recycling helps to protect trees, minerals, and water resources. It greatly reduces the search for new raw materials for the production of consumables. In this way, it prevents air and environment pollution. It contributes reduction of the greenhouse gas emission. And lastly, compost and fertilizers from household was increase the yield of the soil. In this way, both organic and high nutritional products are obtained.

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1: We still don't care, but our world is really under dangerous. Now I will give you some information which are proof for that. Recycling atom paper allow us to save 682.5 gallons oil and 7,000 gallons of water. 227,000 trees are cut every day to meet the world.

If the bottles thrown away, USA, every year were added to each other, they could go to moon 20 times. Recycling a single tin bottle saves as much energy as you can listen an album from an iPod. Recycling a ton of plastic saves 2,000 gallons of gasoline. New York City residents have an obligation to recycle their old electronics in 2015, otherwise they have to pay $100. Recycling a single tin bottle saves energy to run television for 2 hours. Each year, 6 billion kilograms of waste is mixed into the oceans, and the most of made up of plastic waste. Recycling a ton of paper means the survival of 17 trees. In Finland, 9 out of 10 plastic bottles and 100% glass bottles are recycling. The recycling of aluminium allows to us maintain 95% of the energy needed to produce new aluminium. The oils that people take for their aesthetic purpose can be converted to fuel. Recycled aluminium can take their place in the supermarket within 60 days. If the USA increased its recycling rate by 75 to 35 today, this would be equivalent 50 million useless in terms of carbon dioxide. 90% of plastic bags in USA thrown into the garbage. With this way, plastic bags mixed to nature. If all the newspaper printed in one day were recycled in the country, the leaves of 25,000 trees could be saved.

0: 旅行本
1: Let's talk。
2: We are together last time here. It's almost end of time for us. We spent almost 1 hour time together and we try to share some information about recycling. The most important thing about recycling is that the right waste throw in the right PE bank, because we can do more harm when we trying to do goodness, and we have to be sensitive, conscious, think about future. Let us try to compare the importance of recycling our children from a young age to become an individual thinking about the world. We must be much more careful on throwaway garbage. For example, into the sea, plastic box. A lot of fish die for that. And we can save a lot of tree by using paper recycling. All of this we can do for our future, for our children, live for them a better world. Let's not forget that our children take us as a model, and we should be a great example for them. First of all, we have to respect the nature. Other people who see us show respect for nature will begin to show love. It's end of the show. Thank you for listening to me. I wish you a perfect day. See you next time.

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1: Hello everyone, this is Susanna, your today's guest host of Radio Clippers. I'm a good friend of Dave, I'm sure you all know him, and he kindly invited me to speak about a quite personal topic on here today. To be precise, I want to address the effects of distorted beauty images, an issue which surely affects girls and women more than any other gender. Tied to that, I've also decided to share my own story about my, let's say, unhealthy relationship with makeup and beauty routines in general whilst being a teenage girl. It wasn't an easy decision to expose myself so publicly. I have a good reason, though. My aim is to hopefully prevent other people from the mental harm which is caused by constantly altering or changing the natural state of one's body. Before we start, I want to give you some more personal information about myself. As I already mentioned, my name is Susanne and I grew up in a small town in Western Austria. I graduated high school less than 1 year ago and I'm currently living in Vilnius where I'm volunteering in a kindergarten. So, as you can see, not too long ago I was in the same position as many of you are right now. Please be kind and keep in mind that it is my first attempt of creating a radio podcast, but enjoy. Media creates and conveys unrealistic standards of beauty. This is a fact which is widely accepted among our society. Everyone knows that magazines photoshop their models, that the no-makeup makeup trend is still makeup, and that all your favorite Instagrammers use filters, right? But did this so seemingly progressive awareness actually change most people's attitude? No, mostly not. In fact, I've contrarily noticed the rise of a twisted beauty positivity, which is almost just as sexist and toxic as it was 60 years ago.
0: Let's talk.

0: Let's talk.
1: Let's take a video of a girl talking about a genetic illness as an example. This defect caused, amongst other things, a deformation of her body. If we then take a look at the comments under these kinds of stories, we'll find a massive amount of comments saying, "Oh, but you're still beautiful." And by all means, they surely just have the very best intentions. But still, to me, there's always a second hidden meaning resonating behind such words. You, especially as a female, must be beautiful in order to be worthy and respected. And that's simply messed up, because this girl is everything from strong, intelligent, funny, kind, resilient, artistic, and so on, but they chose the word beautiful to describe her, which is, to simply say the truth, not her number one strength. However, these viewers perceive beautiful as the most precious compliment one can give to women. But how couldn't they? Society is fixated on the appearance of women. Studies analyze the differences of adjectives used to describe males and females in fictional and non-fictional texts. The result? Women are way more likely to be described based on their physical appearance than men. Moreover, another survey of the Pew Research Center found out that the seemingly most valuable traits in men are honesty, morality, and professional success. And in women, physical attractiveness, kindness, and nurturing. And yet, women and girls are called shallow if they miraculously are concerned about their outer looks, or at least if they speak or show openly their efforts to meet certain standards of beauty. Because female attendees of formal events are nonetheless expected to wear makeup.

0: Let's talk.
1: Imagine this crazy lady wearing a ball gown and having her hair arranged in a fancy way, but she didn't apply any color to her face. She would be called not fully done. She would be accused of not making an effort for this special occasion. I mean, can you name two female celebrities who dare to show up without any makeup on the red carpet or in a music video? Their male counterparts, on the other hand, are getting ready the same no matter whether they're about to spend the day on the couch or moderating the news. By now, some of you might think, God damn it, just don't wear makeup and let everyone else do his or her own thing. And yeah, I completely agree with you. Makeup, shaving, manicures, etc. per se aren't evil intentions to oppress women, neither is the use of it. I still enjoy putting on some mascara every now and then because, as a matter of fact, my eyelashes still look freaking amazing with this added volume and darkness. And some blue eyeliner could also highlight the eyes of a man gorgeously. But that's obviously not the point which I'm trying to make. It's about how easily these little fun changes to one's natural face and body can suddenly determine everything in your life. Your happiness, your self-love, even your free time activities and career. And no one talks about that. On the contrary, I was shocked when I did some research on this topic. Headlines like, how makeup can improve your self-esteem, or 6 ways makeup can improve your mental health, weren't uncommon. I felt outraged, pure bewilderment and anger were flashing through my body. How did they dare to mask this inner compulsion as empowerment? You might feel more confident while wearing concealer, winged eyeliner and red lipstick, but you should also feel like a badass woman without it. Don't be silent in a business meeting because you haven't applied a full face of makeup today. Don't fear unwanted attention because you have some really important and clever things to say, and that's what counts.
0: Let's talk.

0: Let's talk.
1: Unfortunately, knowing this theoretically is one thing. Actually implementing it into one's daily life another. I've experienced it firsthand. I've started wearing makeup on a daily basis when I was 12 years old. And I can't even tell you anymore why. By that time, I didn't have access to any social media yet, or the internet in general really, but whatever. I started experimenting with subtle brown eyeliner underneath my eyes, and I seemed to like the look. Actually, I mimic the way my mom still does it today. Though, please, don't get a wrong impression of my mother. She's a completely natural lady and not a beauty or fashion fanatic at all. Therefore, she was, well, probably not very pleased by the amount of beauty ritual her youngest daughter adopted at a young age. So, moving on, I gradually made my way through the entire makeup aisle at our local drugstore. I collected a lot of knowledge via YouTube tutorials of beauty bloggers while thinking about all the ways I could improve my appearance. By the age of 14, my getting ready routine included plugging my eyebrows every evening, shaving my legs, armpits, even my entire arms, and epilating the micro hair above my upper lip. I even thought about shaving my belly because which girl has visible hair around one's belly button? Well, everyone. I straightened my thick, curly, and long hair every time I washed it, tried to always wear nail polish, and don't get me even started with my makeup routine. I applied every single morning before leaving the house foundation, concealer, powder, rouge. I filled in my eyebrows and wore heavy eyeliner, eyeshadow, mascara, and of course not to forget my lips. And even though I turned everything down as I getting older, because I was getting, as I called it, lazy, I didn't go one single day with a bare face to school from grade 7 till 12.

0: Let's talk.
1: Can you guess what's the fun part about this? I never did it to look beautiful. I couldn't even imagine myself to ever be one of the beautiful. I did it to look acceptable. You might have thought I was one of the popular fashionistas in school, but on the contrary, I was always the invisible, shy, quiet, unproblematic, top-notch student. And I literally wouldn't leave my house without my mask of perfection. Sunday is for a lot of people the chill day of the week. For me, it was as well. It was my only day without any obligations. Especially without any obligations to leave my house. And I loved that part. Waking up and doing nothing but washing my face, and when going to sleep, the same. No scrubbing and rubbing to get rid of all the paint you applied earlier that morning. It also included one disadvantage. I wouldn't leave my house. The possibility of getting seen by someone I know while having a naked face was horrifying. Even after I applied a bit of concealer, for instance, I was intimidated by every single person that came across our hiking path. And it didn't help that my family constantly used to say that I look okay. Okay wasn't what I was looking for. There was another reason than being vain why I stayed up past midnight to polish my entire body, and why I risked being late almost every single morning to school. I didn't want to give any of my schoolmates the chance of excluding me because I failed to look decent enough. Which is stupid, because based on the talks of other girls, I know that you can always find a so-called imperfection to make fun of. Don't get me wrong, I was never bullied, but I spent most of my school years fearing that I will take this one last step down on the social ladder. One possible way to prevent this? Looking acceptable. So yes, I was insecure. I had little to no self-esteem. And I was one of the girls who tried to fix it with making oneself look pretty.

0: Let's talk.
1: What many people don't get, though, is that one's self-image changes completely if you always wear a full face of makeup the entire day. To clarify, you simply get used to seeing your perfected face every time you cross a mirror, which happens quite often. Therefore, your flawless skin and big eyes become your new norm. And the contrast, once you removed all the products, hits you even more. Imagine your eyes shrinking to half the size and having 4 times more acne. You would feel ugly, wouldn't you? To make it clear, this is in every aspect a lose-lose situation. You lose precious hours of free time, which could be used for far more meaningful activities. Like sleep, learning for school, and most importantly for your hobbies, whether it's reading or doing sport. What kind of answer would you expect if you ask a 16-year-old what she or he would do with 1,000 euros? Travel the world, buy a Lamborghini, or maybe do a full-body laser hair removal and permanent makeup? The beauty industry knows that many women get tired of these daily or weekly routines and dream of making an end to all the pain. In the end, it's not about broadening the width of beautiful, but rather about minimizing the importance of beautiful and emphasizing character and good deeds. I don't have an all-serving solution to this dilemma, and still have to go a long way myself, even though I am already proud of myself. I don't have to look good to feel good, and as a matter of fact, if I feel good, I think I look good. To finish it off, I can only give you one more personal advice. Don't try to end up in a fashion magazine, but in a modern art museum. Unique, interesting, with curves and edges, and well.
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2: Labą dieną.
3: Labą dieną.
2: Hi, Ellen.
4: We already started?
2: You may be.
4: Oh my God, can we restart?
2: Yes.
4: Labą dieną. Hello, Maria.
2: Hello, how are you?
4: I'm good, how are you?
2: I'm fine, just a little bit cold.
4: Yeah, it's very cold.
2: So how was your morning?
4: I'm a little bit cold also, but I'm not sleepy because it's my first time being in radio club and stuff, and I'm kind of nervous.
2: Don't be nervous, it's just, you know, chatting, just talking about the topics that we like.
4: Just gossiping, like best
2: gossiping
4: friends.
2: About
4: Hayao Miyazaki. Hayao,
2: yes, and
4: yes.
2: With that, Ellen revealed the topic that we're going to discuss today.
4: Yeah, today we're going to discuss Hayao Miyazaki works and about his anime films and stuff.
2: Yeah, and I hope like a lot of people know that they're gonna listen, that he's a like, famous director of many popular animes, and he also co-founder of Studio Ghibli.
4: Ghibli?
2: Ghibli.
4: Ghibli. It's Ghibli.
2: It's Ghibli.
4: It's Ghibli.
2: It's Ghibli.
4: Well, I think it's Ghibli.
2: Why?
4: I don't know. It's just Ghibli.
2: It's G and H.
4: It's G-H-I-B-L-I.
2: Ghibli. Okay. It's Ghibli, Studio Ghibli.
4: Yeah, so he founded it with along Isao Takahata and Toshio Suzuki.
2: Yeah, so I thought we can do some info exchange, like just tell each other what we know and then start actually like analyze a little bit more movies. So, well, I can say that the facts that I know, that he started to be very popular from the movie Princess Mononoke. Like his first kind of like most I don't know big one, and in 1997, but then came Spirited Away and like became more popular.
4: Yeah, I think the most popular his work is Spirited Away.
2: Yeah, he won Academy Award, and also I know that Howl's Moving Castle and The Wind Rises were nominated for Academy Awards, but like different years.
4: But they didn't win. But like there's the best.
2: The,
4: for me, they won my
2: important.
4: Heart. Like they won my everything. Well, I will speak about his biography or stuff. Like his father, Katsuji Miyazaki, was the director of Miyazaki Airplanes, which manufactured rudders for fighter planes. Planes during World War II. His mother, just a plain woman who was very strict, and in earlier years of his childhood, he had to change hometowns because of World War II, and actually, I think when he was 4 years old or something, he saw how his town got bombed or stuff. Mm. After the bombing, Otoshimiya, in July 1945, Miyazaki family evacuated to Kanuma. The bombing left a lasting impression on Miyazaki, who was age 4 at the time. From 1947 to 1945, Miyazaki's mother suffered from spinal tuberculosis. She spent the first few years in hospital before being nursed from home. She died in July 1983 at the age of 71. In teenagerhood, he aspired to become a manga artist but discovered he could not draw people. Like Miyazaki couldn't draw people. And instead, he only drew planes, tanks, and battleships for several years. Miyazaki was influenced by several manga artists. Miyazaki destroyed much of his early work, believing it was bad form to copy Tezuka style, and it was hindering his own development as an artist. During his third year, Miyazaki's interest in animation was sparked by Panda and the Magic Serpent. It was directed in 1958, so like I also have not watched it, so
2: yeah. But I wanted to say, like, after you talked about biography, some facts, I got some flashbacks from his movies, you know, like for example when you talk about Airplanes, I remembered like Wind Rises and Porco Rosso and all that war stuff, that bombing stuff.
4: Also, he has in Howl's Moving Castle.
2: Yes, it's it's really huge influence. And yeah. also about his mother disease, like I remember Totoro.
4: Yeah.
2: I don't know why, like I got all that flashbacks.
4: Yes, the mother is ill in Totoro, if you don't know, some of you. But the good thing is that she's not dying and kids will go back home to family with her and live happily ever after. So this movie, Panda and the Magic Serpent, which was directed in 1958, and it was his favorite movie. Like he had a big crush with the movie's heroine, and it left a strong impression on him. And after graduating from Toyotama, Miyazaki attended Kakushuin University and was a member of Children's Literature Research Club, the closest thing back then to a comics club. In his free time, Miyazaki would visit his art teacher from middle school and sketch in his studio, where the two would drink and talk about politics, life, and all sorts of the things. Miyazaki graduated from Kakushun in 1963 with degrees in political science and economics.
2: Wow, that's really cool. I didn't know he studied that. Like, when you read about some animators and artists, you all the time think that they had some art education.
4: Yeah.
2: But it's like, it's cool, yeah.
4: I think it's pretty cool. Like, he's very intelligent and stuff, and it's it shows in his work.
2: Yeah, and I wanted to ask you, which is your favorite movie from him or movies?
4: I love his movies, and I also love Ghibli movies, but his movies, my favorite ones are Spirited Away, of course, Howl's Moving Castle, Princess Mononoke, My Neighbor Totoro, and like, etc. Like.
2: And can you say why these ones and what's special about them?
4: Not only them, but every one of his work is special for me. In every of his work, he has messages which empowers our motivation. For example, Chihiro and Sophie find themselves in a situation they have never been before. In a minute, they have everything. For example, Chihiro has her parents as shield when she is scared, and Sophie is working in a hat shop where her life is very ordinary. She also is not beautiful. I mean, she believes that she is not beautiful, and also society tells that you're not beautiful, Sophie, and stuff, like no guy will look at you, but look at her getting home. And so these characters, to find their true self, life sets up a survival game like something. And Chihiro loses her parents by a spell which turns humans who eat spirit food into pigs. Mm-hmm. And Sophie's body becomes older, but even in that old, ugly body, she's able to find the love. Like, if you remember moments when Howl is coming back very tired and stuff, and like Sophie is sleeping, and when Howl moves the curtain to look at her, he sees her younger self. Why? Because he was able to see her soul, and when your soul is beautiful, you're the most beautiful person, and you just need to believe yourself. Like, Sophie found herself, and Chihiro, who once was very scary girl, became very strong and independent one with the help of the good friends, and also by a faceless monster who actually wanted to eat her.
2: Like, when you said with friends' help, I just remembered, like, some of his, like, when he talked about his movies, he said once that his characters are young girls and they don't need someone's protection. They need, like, they sometimes can get help from their friends, but they never need, like, you know?
4: Yeah,
2: that's also what I like. It's really inspiring.
4: And it's, like, very feministic and stuff. Like,
2: yeah, I guess, because, like, in all media, usually, like...
4: girls are portrayed as, like, you need some prince to save you.
2: Yes,
4: and
2: exactly.
4: Stuff. Yeah.
2: His movies are breaking all those stereotypes.
4: No Cinderellas.
2: No Cinderellas, yeah. That's cute. And... I know that, like, it's a kind of meme and joke that, like, he always wants to retire, like, after each movie. But, Yeah, but he is not. And he said, like, life isn't that easy. I wanted to make a movie especially for the daughters of my friends. I opened all the drawers in my head. They were all empty. So I realized I had to make a movie just for 10-year-olds.
4: Yeah.
2: And Spirited Away is his answer.
4: Yeah, Spirited Away was that movie. And actually, he wanted to retire after Spirited Away. But, like, man, he made so many other good things also. Mm. And also, it's, like, very amazing how every girl group of age can enjoy his work of art. Like, when I was a kid, and like when I actually at first saw Spirited Away, I was kind of scared, but after that, when I enjoyed the movie.
2: Wow, yeah. That's crazy. Yes. And I've read something about Yubaba and her analogy in Russian folk, like Baba Yaga, you know, and that's really interesting. And also, I wanted to say, like, did you know that Miyazaki, he's kind of suspicious of computers, and he personally draws thousands of frames by hand? And he says, like, we take call animation and digitize in it order to enrich the visual look, but everything starts with the human hand drawing. And the color standard is dictated by the background. They don't make up a color on the computer. Without creating those rigid standards, they are just caught up in the whirlpool of computerization.
4: Actually, I remembered something now. Like, when I travel inside Lithuania with a train and stuff, I always listen to music from his animes. Mm-hmm. Because, like, Lietuva always reminds me of, how to say, Spirited Away. You know, mm-hmm. when Chihiro is traveling with...
2: Yeah.
4: Train and when the homes pass away and stuff,
2: yeah.
4: And I feel like I'm in Miyazaki movie when yeah. I'm in Lithuania, so like, yeah, I love you, Lithuania. Lietuva, aš tave myliu.
0: Yes,
4: and actually it's like, it's pretty amazing, like, man, he could not draw a human and actually destroyed his work, but now, like, look at him, he's a legend of animation history.
2: Yeah, he is.
4: Yeah.
2: And I wanted to, like, a little bit talk about themes. Like, his works characterized by the themes such as environmentalism, pacifism, which we can see especially in Princess of Mononoke, I think, and also in Nausicaa of the Wind Alley. Also feminism, of course, love and family. His narratives are also notable for not pitting a hero against an unsympathetic antagonist. And his films often emphasize environmentalism and the Earth's fragility. Once Margaret Talbot stated that Miyazaki dislikes modern technology and believes much of modern culture is thin and shallow and fake. He anticipates a time with no more high-rises. Miyazaki felt frustrated growing up in the Showa period from 1955-65 because nature, the mountains and rivers was being destroyed in the name of economic progress.
4: Yes, and also by that I remembered the stuff, like, in Spirited Away, there's a spirit, very dirty and muddy spirit, who comes, and Yubaba tells Chihiro, like, to clean him.
2: Mm-hmm.
4: And when Chihiro finds the spots on him, and she pushes, all the garbage, all the, like,
2: trash, yeah.
4: trash comes out of him, and finally the spirit is free. Like, this is, here is shown how we damage
2: exactly.
4: our environment around us.
2: Mm-hmm.
4: Also, his films feature anti-war themes.
2: Yeah.
4: Daisuke Akimoto of Animation Studies categorized Porco Rosso as anti-war propaganda. He felt that the main character, Porco, transforms into a pig partly due to his extreme state of militarism. Akimoto also argues that The Wind Rises reflects Miyazaki's anti-war pacifism. Despite the latter stating that the film does not attempt to denounce war, Shahal also identifies Princess Mononoke as pacifist. Ashitaka, protagonist Ashitaka, instead of joining the campaign of revenge against humankind, his ethnic history would lead him to do Ashitaka strives for peace. David Loy and Linda Goldhill argue that both Nausicaa of the Valley of the Wind and Princess Mononoke do not depict traditional evil, but the Buddhist roots of evil. greed, ill will, and delusion. According to Buddhism, the roots of evil must transform into generosity, loving kindness, and wisdom in order to overcome suffering. And both Nausicaa and Ashitaka accomplish this when characters in Miyazaki films are forced to engage in violence. It is shown as being a difficult task. In Howl's Moving Castle, Howl is forced to fight in inescapable battle in defense of those he loves and almost destroys him. So he's ultimately saved by selfless love and bravery.
2: And Suzuki, his colleague, also described Miyazaki as a feminist in reference to his attitude to female workers. Miyazaki has described his female characters, brave, self-sufficient girls that don't think twice before fighting for what they believe in with all their heart, stating that they may need a friend. I think I already said that, like, about that, you know, supporter, like, but never saver. So yeah, any woman is just as capable of being a hero as any man. Nausicaa of Valley of the Wind was lauded for its positive portrayal of women, particularly the protagonist Nausicaa. Shell has noted that the female characters in Miyazaki films are not objectified or sexualized, which is also, like, my favorite part about him, and possess complex and individual characteristics absent from Hollywood productions.

0: Let's talk.
1: Today we're gonna discuss Hayao Miyazaki's works.
2: Gabriel Bellot of The Atlantic wrote that in his films, Miyazaki shows a keen understanding of the complexities of what it might mean to be a woman. In particular, Bellot's cite Nausicaa of the Valley of the Wind, praising the film's challenging of gender expectation and the strong and independent nature of Nausicaa. Bellot also noted that Princess Mononoke-san represents a conflict between selfhood and expression.
1: Miyazaki is concerned with the sense of wonder in young people seeking to maintain themes of love and family in his films. Michael Toscano of Curator found that Miyazaki fears Japanese children are dimmed by a culture of overconsumption, overprotection, utilitarian education, careerism, techno-industrialism, and secularism that is swallowing Japan's native animism. Shel Hayes wrote that several of Miyazaki's works feature themes of love and romance, but felt that emphasis is placed on the way lonely and vulnerable individuals are integrated into relationships of mutual reliance and responsibility, which generally benefit everyone around them. He also found that many of protagonists in Miyazaki's film represent an idealized image of families, whereas others are dysfunctional. He felt that a non-biological family in Howl's Moving Castle, consisting of Howl, Sophie, Markle, the Witch of the Waste, and Hin, gives messages of hope that those cast out by society can find a healthy place to belong.
2: Yeah, that's really nice, and I wanted to speak a little bit about his political views. In 2013, several Studio Ghibli staff members, including Miyazaki, criticized their Prime Minister Shinzo Abe policies and the proposed constitutional amendment that would allow Abe to revise the clause which outlaws war as a means to settle international disputes. Miyazaki felt that Abe wished to leave his name in history as a great man who revised the constitution and its interpretation. Describing it as despicable, Miyazaki has expressed his disapproval of Abe's denial of Japan's military aggression, stating that Japan should clearly say that they inflicted enormous damage on China and expressed deep remorse over it.
1: He also felt that country's government should give a proper apology to Korean comfort women who serviced the Japanese army during World War II, suggesting that Senkaku Islands should be split in half or controlled by both Japan and China. After the release of The Wind Rises in 2013, some online critics labeled Miyazaki traitor and anti-Japanese, describing the film as over left wing. And I want to speak more about this Korean comfort woman. In World War II, Japanese army would take Korean girls, even 13-year-old, to war area, force them to relieve the needs of Japanese men. So this was a very big tragedy. Some of them did not went back home, some of them did. And the ones who did, there's like even a Korean movie about it, I Can Speak. If you want, you can watch it. Whereas this old woman speaks about the stuff that Japanese men did to her. But the thing is that Japan never apologized about it to those families, and also they kind of want to keep it in quiet.
2: Yeah.
1: But yeah.
2: It's horrible.
1: Yeah, it's horrible.
2: Oof.
1: Yeah, and yeah, kind of Miyazaki is pretty cool man for Japanese men to like say, yes, this is so that my country did wrong, because not all
2: yes, of
1: us of can
2: course.
1: Do it.
2: He's
1: yes.
2: Really... So yeah, that's really, yeah, I will, I think, do research about it. And what I wanted to say, also he refused to attend 75 Academy Awards in Hollywood, Los Angeles, as a protest of the United States' involvement in the Iraq War. And he said that he didn't want to visit a country that was bombing Iraq. He didn't publicly express this opinion at the request of his producer until 2009, when he lifted his boycott and attended San Diego Comic-Con International as a favor to his friend John Lasseter. Miyazaki also expressed his opinion about the terrorist attack at the offices of the French satirical magazine Charlie Hebdo, criticizing the magazine's decision to publish the contest cited as the catalyst for the incident. In November 2016, Miyazaki stated that he believed many of the people who voted for Brexit and Trump were affected by the increase in employment due to companies building cars in Mexico because of low wages and selling them in the USA. He didn't think that Donald Trump would be elected president, calling it a terrible thing, and said that Trump's political opponent Hillary Clinton was terrible as well.
1: Yeah, actually, also we forgot to mention that Miyazaki forgoes traditional screenplays in his productions. Instead, developing the film narrative as he designs the storyboards. We never know where the story will go, but we just keep working on the film as it develops, he said. In each of his films, Miyazaki has employed traditional animation methods, drawing each frame by hand. Computer-generated imagery has been employed in several of his later films, beginning with Princess Mononoke to enrich his visual look. So he ensures that each film can retain the right ratio between working by hand and computer and still be able to call my films 2D. He oversees every frame on his film. Specific works that have influenced Miyazaki include Animal Farm 1945, The Snow Queen 1957, and The King and the Mockingbird 1980. When animating young children, Miyazaki often takes inspiration from his friends' children as well as memories of his own childhood.
2: That was really nice, and I hope Miyazaki will be like inspiration for a lot of people, because like there is really deep philosophical background and political and like human rights, I don't know, nature rights, yeah.
1: Yes.
2: And it's really crazy, and he's really wise, and like he's awesome. I would like to say thank you for coming.
1: Oh, thank you for inviting me. I really love Miyazaki, and like speaking about him and his work is like really heaven for me.
2: Yeah, and it was really nice. Thank you for your time. Hope to see you again.
1: Hope to see you again too.
2: Achul and
1: Achula bye.
2: Achul and see you soon.
1: Visagero.
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2: 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It's Nini Shaurshadze. Now, I have to talk about volunteering and its advantages, where to find volunteer opportunities and how to choose the right one. I have been a volunteer in the radio club of Shuledich Dvari Gymnasium for 10 months and I will share my knowledge and experience with you. 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With busy lives, it can be hard to find time to volunteer. However, the benefits of volunteering can be enormous. 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The right match can help you to find friends, connect with the community, learn new skills, and even advance your career. Giving to others can also help protect your mental and physical health. It can reduce stress, combat depression, keep you mentally stimulated, and provide a sense of purpose. While it's true that the more you volunteer, the more benefits you will experience, volunteering does not have to involve a long-term commitment or take a huge amount of time out of your busy day. Giving in even simple ways can help those in need and improve your health and happiness. Whether you are the type of person who craves a lot of social interaction or whether you prefer as little as possible, volunteering has social, career, and personal benefits. First, volunteering helps you be happier. It counteracts the effects of stress, anger, and anxiety. The social contact aspect of helping and working with others can have a profound effect on your overall psychological well-being. Nothing relieves stress better than a meaningful connection to another person. Volunteering combats depression, keeps you in regular contact with others, and helps you develop a solid support system, which in turn protects you against depression. It often feels good to contribute to projects and organizations that mean something to you. Building bonds and connections with people you volunteer with also may counteract any social isolation. Many volunteer opportunities also may involve physical labor to keep you active and reduce stress. Studies have found that those who volunteer have a lower mortality rate than those who do not. Older volunteers tend to walk more, find it easier to cope with everyday tasks, and less likely to develop high blood pressure and have better thinking skills. Volunteering can also lessen symptoms of chronic pain and reduce the risk of heart disease. By measuring hormones and brain activity, researchers have discovered that being helpful to others delivers immense pleasure. Human beings are hardwired to give to others. The more we give, the happier we feel. Second, volunteering increases self-confidence. You are doing good for others and the community, which provides a natural sense of accomplishment. Your role as a volunteer can also give you a sense of pride and identity. And the better you feel about yourself, the more likely you are to have a positive view of your life and future goals. Third, volunteering provides a sense of purpose. Older adults, especially those who have retired or lost a spouse, can find new meaning and direction in their lives by helping others. Whatever your age or life situation, volunteering can help take your mind off your own worries, keep you mentally stimulated, and add more zest to your life. Fourth, volunteering provides a sense of community. It can help you feel connected to those who are helping in a community. This experience may make you want to get involved with other aspects of your community, such as local politics or advocating for programs you believe are important. Fifth, volunteering helps you make new friends. It's a great way to meet new people, as well as strengthen existing connections with friends, family, or coworkers. As a volunteer, you will typically interact with people from diverse backgrounds, which allows you to learn other perspectives. When you choose an organization or cause to volunteer for, consider the people you are volunteering alongside did as well. Sharing a common interest will help you build closer relationships with those around you. Benefit 6. Volunteering increases your social skills and teaches you valuable skills. It gives you a chance to talk to new people and sharpen your social skills. By spending a lot of time working with others and using social skills like active listening and relationship management, you will have the opportunity to develop your future personal and business relationships. The training and hands-on experience you gain while volunteering can help you learn new skills as well as build upon ones you already have. For example, if you advocate and raise awareness of funding for a cause that interests you, you will gain valuable communication, public speaking, marketing, and other hard and soft skills. You can then put these skills on your resume to show employers how you build relationships outside of work in addition to any personal interests that can set you apart from other candidates. The seventh benefit, volunteering provides job prospects. Along with acquiring valuable skills and experience, you may also meet people while volunteering who can become your mentors or at least a part of your professional social network. If you choose to pursue a career in the field you're volunteering in, the connections you make also may help increase your job prospects. The next benefit of volunteering is that it can bring fun into your life. Many people use volunteering as a way to pursue their hobbies while making a difference. For example, if you are interested in the outdoors, you might volunteer at your community garden or help out at a children's summer camp. Volunteering for organizations or causes also may provide you with a renewed sense of creativity and motivation that carries over into your personal and professional life. And finally, volunteering can help you get out of your comfort zone. Through volunteering work, you may overcome the personal challenges of leaving your comfort zone and doing something new with people you may not know. You may be faced with various problems to solve as a volunteer that require you to exercise critical thinking skills that aid your own personal development. Now is the time for musical break. After the musical break, I will talk how and where an individual can choose the right volunteer opportunity and briefly about European Solidarity Corps. Stay tuned. Hello.

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Stay stuck. I'm back and I'm continuing to talk about some frequently asked questions about volunteering. Where you can find some organizations that fit your interests for volunteering programs. To get started, try searching for open volunteer roles with any of the following: local service organizations, community arts groups like museums or theaters, youth organizations like after-school programs or sports groups, national parks or conservation organizations, political organizations, libraries, senior centers, family shelters, food pantries, animal shelters and rescue organizations, and places of worship. The second question is, how to choose the right volunteer opportunity? Volunteering allows you to impact and connect with your community, with opportunities that fit a variety of interests. Start with popular volunteer positions. Some of the most common volunteer opportunities that are publicized often include assisting at an animal shelter, planting trees at your local garden, beach or park cleanups, talking or reading to the elderly, and political campaigning. You can begin with any of these options and do a single volunteer day. Then evaluate if it sparks your interest to continue pursuing. Choose something you are passionate about. Once you have narrowed down your interests to a specific type of volunteerism, try talking to a volunteer at the organization or testing it out by volunteering for a specific project to get a sense of if it's the right fit for you. You will get to explore your interests, discover potential new ones, and have fun doing so. Third question is, how important is organization when choosing a project? It's important to work for an organization you believe in. After volunteering a couple of times for the same group, you might decide that this is both a cause and an organization you support. If the interest is appropriate but the organization is not, explore others that offer similar opportunities. For example, if you love volunteering to help animals, you might prefer to work with a small animal rescue that makes a different impact than a larger animal shelter that have many more volunteers you might not get to know as well. And now

I want to tell you a little about the European Solidarity Corps. I will definitely dedicate a separate radio show to this program and talk about it in detail. The European Solidarity Corps is an EU funding program for young people wishing to engage in solidarity activities in a variety of areas. The European Solidarity Corps offers a wealth of volunteering opportunities in many different fields, from digital technologies to health, the environment, and many more. Young Europeans can work and volunteer in non-profit causes. Taking part in one of the projects gives you additional skills and assists rarely acquirable in normal trainerships. European Solidarity Corps volunteering activities are open to 18, 30-year-old people who reside in program and partner countries. You are covered by a complementary insurance. Your basic costs will be covered, your travel to and from the project, accommodation and food. You will also receive a small allowance for personal expenses. If you have specific needs, these costs may also be covered. How can you start looking for volunteer programs? To start registering, the first time you register, you will be asked to create an account before creating your profile. Once your profile is created, you will have access to your personal dashboard from which you can apply for advertised opportunities, access the general online training, participate in contests, view your certificates, and much more. So, do you have a question? Will volunteering make me happy? Not only does volunteering make us happier, it can also improve our mental health over time. By helping even just one person, you play a role in bettering your whole community. That was all for today. Let me remind you that you were listening to the radio show The Voice from Georgia with Nini Shaushadze. Have a nice day.

Google yourself. Every step of us on the internet is under record. That brings the debate and censorship discussions. These steps, which are considered to threaten information security, are not only taken by governments. A lot of companies which is offering internet connection takes our information under record. Google is the top between these services. Washington Post, which is using Google dashboard data, sharing with us a lot of interesting information. World's leading internet service, Google, providing us Gmail about 10 years and providing us along with the Chrome browser for about 5 years. Users, when seeing in their account system, starts to record everything what they did on the internet. And if you Google yourself, you can see what you will find about yourself on Google. Social medias, which you are member, pictures, forum site, which is your register, websites that you make share, you are likely to see them. So, second and third person can find your information and they can reach you as they wish without having to take any difficulty. I suggest you that don't use your real name and surname on social media and don't write all of your information correct. Sometimes when you Google yourself, you can see some result which is you don't like. If you don't want to see this contact with that website, and you should explain them why they don't have to share this new. Sometimes Google yourself is benefit. When you remember that, Google yourself and see what's happening.

that if you choose to spend very much time on the internet, you will have no time for other happenings. As an immeasurable storage of entertainment, the internet is some way alike to that black hole that has no method to get out. Particularly for students, the examinations and improvement of the internet turn it into a favorable interruption. As an outcome, their results are going down and down increasingly while the electrical bill expense keeps growing. The internet is so common nowadays that almost everyone uses it. It is accessible by nearly any individual who attempts to link to one of its chief main nets. Furthermore, it can be opened by users of any face and condition. And now we can see the effect of the internet on health. The first is neglecting family. The unnecessary or extreme use of everything continuously generates side effects. The internet is not exclusion. When everyone uses the internet too much, the family starts getting neglected, and it is one of the most occurring bad effects of internet. The heartbreaking story of a couple in Korea will be the most suitable cases for this result because they were so busy with the internet and overlooked about their baby. Lastly, this unfortunate baby expired of starvation and of the desertion of his parents. When people devote most of their time on the internet, it affects mentally and they become less sensitive to the actual life and persons near them, together with members of their own family. Clearly, the unique determination of parents when they prepare their children with the internet is to expose the gate to the different world, but not to the world in a fiction planet with no family. For many undergraduates, the internet is the only friend they have. The time for family for parents is substituted by times of internet surfing. They overlook the family and vacillate to the conversation or spend time with other members. Second, privacy disturbed. Privacy threat is one of the bad effects of internet that you must know about. Teenagers upload their images, private info, or private chat all day in social network website. Many students even update their contact number, their class, school name, and other info linking to personal safety. They are not completely aware of the risk privacy danger that their info can be simply approached by outsiders and be disordered. Their confidentiality stands a danger of being disturbed and delayed. So, keep in attention that not the whole thing is accessible on the internet, and sometimes it can be very bad for your mental health because all the time you think that if someone misuses your private information. For your top assistances and to stay away from this bad effect of internet, be cautious with all the personal information you update and make sure you who is accessible to reach your info. Third, sleeplessness. Insomnia is a sleeping illness that occurs when people are unable to rest or sleep. And the influential worldwide system, the internet, some way is one of the causes of insomnia. It cannot be deprived of that teenagers and students are stabbing with the internet all day. They take benefits of any time to surf the internet, even the napping time. Just after some days, they stay up late to check their Facebook or Instagram. It will develop a routine and trust me, and it is not relaxed to get free of it. Furthermore, the bright lights from the PC screen or other kinds of electronic stuff can keep you left from your sleep. We all see that late sleeping is not good for our healthness. When the body cannot have sufficient time to rest, many health issues will seem. You can discover the bad effects on the health. For the school children and teenagers who are at the stage of growth, insomnia will not only disturb their psychological health, but also their physical growth. The eye straining will occur after a long time watching at the screen. So save yourself by turn off your internet early tonight and shape up a good routine of sleeping early to stay away from many mental health difficulties. And the last one is physical laziness. When it comes to the adverse effects of internet, we cannot overlook physical idleness. As we all learn it in school life, a complete education comprises of psychological and physical growth. It is the cause why there is break time among lessons so that students can relax and work on their body.
The internet only supports for the mental side. There is no workout for teenagers and students in this worldwide system. When people use the internet much, they will no time for physical doing such as sports. Furthermore, because the internet makes all things obtainable, it also decreases the necessity for these doings. Students can submit their assignments without going to colleges. Youth can talk to their friends without getting out of their couch. The more suitable the internet is, the less physical activities for students and teenagers. This propensity will affect a portion of the growth of these teenagers. Their eye guided to go outdoor, do regular workout, and be more energetic at this age. The importance of the internet usage should be reduced or earlier or later. This bad effect of internet will lead to psychological health problems in students and teenagers. A lot of young teens spend most of their time just on watching movies, using Facebook and gaming instead of knowledge or doing other important activities. If the original drive of internet was to assist students to work more professionally, but we see it makes no work.

Here, in the 21st century, advent of social media platforms and online dating websites allows to people make connection with others at great distance. Possibilities we would never have dreamed of. But with this convenient romantic atlas have also come scams and frauds. Something we didn't have to worry about. Now you have to worry about being catfished. What does it mean to be catfished? Quite simply, you have been catfished when you have been interacting with a real person who created a fake person online. Whether through social media or dating websites to form relationships with other people, the term made popular by 2010 documentary Catfish can be applied to people with any number of reasons for creating false profiles. Some catfishing may be no more than an attempt for a lonely person to find things they are missing in real life, romance, excitement, and emotional thrill, but instead of being open about who they hide behind the persona. In this case, they are victims, unsuspecting people they interact with and deceive, usually under feeling a sense of betrayal, embarrassment, or having been robbed of countless hours investing a false relationship. Other catfishing attempts can take their deception to the next level. When catfished by many who have been catfished had experienced that turned into serious financial scams, with some having lost hundreds of thousands of dollars to a person they trust but never even meet. In a worst case scenario, a person may be catfished only to be a victim of sexual assaults or murder. Countless stories from those who have been catfished can be found online. And while the circumstances may all be different, the warning signs are consistently familiar. Here are 5 things that you are being catfished and tips on what to do to protect yourself. First one, be suspicious if the person refuses to video chat with you. If the person you are dating won't chat with you, and especially if they don't want to video chat with you, it could be because they have something to hide. Check out photos. Do they have real life photos of them or their family? Or are their photos just selfies? All perfect and astonishing? If it's only perfect shoots and it's too good to be real, be suspicious. Ask for photos. Asking for photos is no big deal. And therefore, if you doubt in a person's existence, you should always ask for photos. If the person refuses to send you photos of them, even just like smallest of pictures ever, they are probably fake. But if they end up sending you pictures, do a quickly Google search of the pictures. Search the pictures as they are and reserved. Check out their friend list. If the person barely have any friend, it's most likely fake profile. Search their name. Try searching their name online. Maybe you could find something about more than like a Instagram profile or

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We hope you enjoyed listening to our radio show about how to be safe on the internet. 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
2: Hello everybody, you are at Radio Ahmed. Today we will talk about to be safe on the internet. Are we in safe? How we will protect ourselves from hacker? We will give you some information about that. How can I be safe on internet? In present, we are using internet for business, communication, shopping, and the most important one is for get information. This data shared on internet benefit people. It's indisputable fact. But internet big and complicated system. Use of gaps on this system for malicious purpose can threaten internet users. Even if it's not possible to be 100% safe on the internet, several measures will protect you against certain hazards. Usually we think that famous people are need to be anxiety about to be safe on the internet because our pictures are not important as much Angelina Jolie or Brad Pitt. But we also want to save some pictures or messages for us. Or we want to know if our credit card is on the safe. McAfee, internet security company, explained that last year in USA personal information of 40 million people was stolen. In Turkey this figure has reached 54 million. In Germany 60 million. In China 20 million people personal information was stolen. How we will keep us in safe? I will give you some information with my friends next 1 hour. We will talk about that. Stay with us. Now let's listen some music. After songs we will be back. See you.

We have been on internet for almost 35 years, yet we still haven't learned our lesson about online passwords. According to a recent security study, the most community uses web passwords are things like 123456 and just word a password. Sure, they're easy to remember, but that makes them just an easy to hack. And if you use that simple password across multiple accounts, as a reported 92% of online users do, that puts all of your data at risk. Here are 8 tips for ensuring your password are as strong as possible. Make your password long. Hackers use multiple methods for trying to get into your account. The most rudimental way is to personally target you and manually type in letters, numbers, and symbols to guess your password. The more advanced method is to use that is known as a brute force attack. In this technique, a computer program runs through every possible combination of letters, numbers, and symbols as fast as possible to crack your password. The longer and more complex your password is, the longer this process takes. Passwords that are 3 characters long take less than a second to crack. Make your password a nonsense phrase. Long passwords are good. Long passwords that include random words and phrases are better. If your letter combinations are not in the dictionary, your phrases are not in published literature, and none of it is grammatically correct, they will be harder to crack. Also, do not use characters that are sequential on a keyboard, such as numbers in order or the widely used QWERTY. Include numbers, symbols, and uppercase and lowercase letters. Randomly mix up symbols and numbers with letters. You could substitute a 0 for a letter O or a at for the letter A. For example, if your password is a phrase, consider capitalizing the first letter of each new word, which will be easier for you to remember. Avoid using obvious personal information. If there is information about you that is easy to discoverable, such as your birthday, anniversary, address, city of birth, high school, and relatives and pets names, do not include them in your password. This only makes your password easier to guess. On that note, if you're required to choose a security question and answer when creating an online account, select ones that are not obvious to someone browsing your social media accounts. Do not reuse passwords. When hackers complete large-scale hacks, as they have recently done with popular email services, the list of compromised email addresses and passwords are often leaked online. If your account is compromised and you use this email address and the password combination across multiple sites, your information can be easily used to get into any of these other accounts. Use unique passwords for everything. Start using a password manager. 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Don't lose that one. Many services are free to use and come with optional features such as syncing new passwords across multiple devices and auditing your password's behavior to ensure you are not using the same one in too many locations. Keep your password under wraps. Don't give your password to anyone else. Don't type your password into your device if you are within plain sight of other people. And do not plaster your password on a sticky note on your work computer. If you're storing a list of your passwords or even better, a password hint sheet on your computer in a document file, name the file something random so it isn't a dead giveaway to snoopers. Change your password regularly. The more sensitive your information is, the more often you should change your password. Once it is changed, do not use that password again for a very

Well, all right. Star Child, citizens of the universe, recording angels, we have returned to claim the pyramid. Partying on the mothership, I am the mothership connection. Get down in 3D. Light year groove. Well, all right.

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Stay stuck. Welcome, dear radio listeners. You are listening to the radio show Voice from Georgia. It's Ninisha Orshadze. Today, I'm going to delve into the topic of how mental health affects teenagers and what parents should know. Teenagers and young adults are by nature social beings. As kids approach adolescence, they begin to define their identity, independence, and place in the world. As they develop, their bodies, minds, and emotions undergo changes that prepare them for more complex social roles. Teenagers place a greater emphasis on developing friendships with their peers and role models. Instead of prioritizing family time, they seek their friends' approval on social matters. Particularly in high school, this exploration and social identity development takes place. Peer influence is a naturally important piece of development. It enables adolescents to foster a sense of self-identity, build meaningful friendships, and build cognitive abilities. In fact, in adolescence, we develop the brain areas involved in social perception and cognition. During this time, adolescents begin learning to understand other people's perspectives and reflect on their own. Many require peer interactions to grow self-esteem and develop values and attitudes. Unfortunately, life became much more challenging when social interaction was suspended during the pandemic. Adolescents struggled. Adults frequently recall easier times when reflecting on adolescence and early adulthood. It's easiest for parents to assume teenagers live carefree, fun, and worry-free lives. But unfortunately, teenagers are experiencing increased mental health disorders, and COVID-19 has only fueled these trends. Globally, 1 in 7 10 19 years olds experience a mental disorder, accounting for 13% of the global burden of disease in this age group. Depression, anxiety, and behavioral disorders are among the leading causes of illness and disability among adolescents. Suicide is the fourth leading cause of death among 15-29-year-olds. Adolescence is a crucial period for developing social and emotional habits important for mental well-being. These include adopting healthy sleep patterns, exercising regularly, developing coping, problem-solving, and interpersonal skills and learning to manage emotions. Protective and supportive environments in the family, at school, and in the wider community are important. Some adolescents are at greater risk of mental health cognitions due to their living conditions, stigma, discrimination or exclusion, or lack of access to quality support and services. These include adolescents living in humanitarian and fragile settings, adolescents with chronic illness, autism spectrum disorder, an intellectual disability or other neurological condition. Pregnant adolescents, adolescent parents, or those in early or forced marriages, orphans, and adolescents from minority ethnic or sexual backgrounds or other discriminated groups. Mental health is a way of describing psychological, social, and emotional well-being. Your child needs good mental health to develop well, build strong relationships, adapt to change, and deal with life challenges. Preteens and teenagers who have good mental health often feel happier and more positive about themselves and enjoy life. Bounce back from upsets and disappointments, have healthier relationships with family and friends, do physical activity and eat a healthy diet, get involved in activities, have a sense of achievement, can relax and get a good night's sleep and feel like they belong to their communities.
your love and support can have a direct and positive influence on your child's mental health. It can even reduce the chances of your child experiencing mental health problems. I want to highlight some ideas to promote your child's mental health and well-being. Show love, affection, and care for your child in ways what your child likes. For example, your child might like hugs, smiles, pats on the back, or quiet time together. Show that you're interested in what's happening in your child's life. Praise your child's efforts as well as their good points and achievements. Value your child's ideas and opinions. Enjoy spending time together one-on-one with your child and also as a family. Encourage your child to talk about feelings with you. It's important for your child to feel they don't have to go through things on their own. If you work together on solving problems, it can stop things building up. Talk to trusted family members, friends, other parents or teachers if you have any concerns. Physical health is a big part of mental health. Encourage your child to keep active. Physical fitness will help your child stay healthy, have more energy, feel confident, manage stress, and sleep well. Develop and maintain healthy eating habits. Get enough regular sleep. Preteens need 9-11 hours of sleep, and teenagers need 8-10 hours of sleep at night. Quality sleep will help your child to manage a busy life, stress, and responsibilities. Balance screen time and digital technology use with other activities that are good for development. Avoid alcohol and other drugs. You can tell them that even adults have problems that can't sort out on their own. Point out that it's easier to get help when you have support. Tell your child that it's common for young people to feel worried, stressed, or sad. Also, tell your child that opening up about personal thoughts and feelings can be scary. But talking about a problem can often put things into perspective and make feelings clearer. Someone with more or different experience, like an adult, might be able to suggest options your child has not thought of. Suggest other people your child could talk with. If they don't want to talk with you, for example, aunts or uncles, close family friends, a trusted sports coach or religious leader or professional, let your child know that talking with health professionals is confidential. These professionals can't tell anyone else unless they're worried about your child's safety or someone else's safety. Emphasize that your child is not alone. You will be there whenever your child is ready to talk. There are many mental illnesses, each with unique symptoms, diagnosis, and treatment regimes. Some of the most common mental health disorders in teenagers and young adults include anxiety, depression, attention deficit hyperactivity disorder, eating disorders, substance use disorders. While symptoms of each mental health issue differ, there are some common signs that parents and guardians can watch for. Keep in mind that younger children typically exhibit behavioral signs of poor mental health, while teenagers will display different identifiers. So, when asking how does mental health affect teens, parents should look for signs of a mental illness most commonly identified in teens and young adults rather than the often cited behavioral problems of younger children. For example, while a child may throw a fit or refuse to go outside to play with friends, your teenager will show less dramatic signs of mental distress. In fact, some mental illness symptoms can overlap with typical teen behavior, making them easy to miss. Symptoms of poor mental health in older adolescents and young adults include excessive worry or fear, excessive sadness or hopelessness, problems concentrating, learning, and staying still, confused
thinking, inability to effectively cope with difficult situations and stress, failure to carry out regular daily activities, excessive tiredness, fatigue, or low energy, intense lack of self-confidence and worry about appearance or weight, physical ailments without obvious causes such as headaches, stomach aches, and muscle aches, significant weight loss or weight gain, prolonged and intensified feelings of anger and irritability, changes in sleeping habits, suicidal thoughts, out of control or severe risk-taking behaviors, extreme mood changes including uncontrollable highs and low periods, changes in eating patterns such as increased hunger and food intake, or lack of appetite or refusal to eat, loss of interest in once loved activities and hobbies, loss of interest in schoolwork and dropping grades as a result, withdrawal from friends, family and social activities, struggles relating to other people or understanding others, lack of self-awareness and ability to recognize changes in one's feelings, behaviors and personality, misuse of substances including drugs and or alcohol, attempting to end one's own life or talking about it. If you notice any of the above symptoms in your teen, starting a discussion about your mental health is essential. Ask questions about how your teen feels, what they are dealing with, and how you can help. More than ever, open and transparent conversations about daily challenges, mental health struggles, and fears are necessary. Honest conversation is the first step to getting professional help. Begin the conversation by asking your teenager questions like, "Do you feel sad? Are you feeling stressed? Is something making you feel scared? What is bothering you, or do you know what is bothering you? What do you think you might need to feel better? Do you feel loved and supported? Do you feel like you need someone to talk to but don't know where to turn? If you could do anything right now, what would it be? Are you eating, exercising, and or sleeping well? How is your body feeling? Do you feel any pain? What do you do with your friends? How has the pandemic impacted your life and your mental health?" The National Alliance on Mental Illness reports that most mental health conditions begin by age 24. However, at least half of mental illnesses begin by age 14. As a parent, be aware of potential mental health disorders. Statistics show that mental health disorders are common in youth, with more than 1 in 6 youth experiencing mental illness early. If you are a parent and suspect your child struggles with mental health, the time to act is now. Begin these conversations with your teen at home. Let your teenager know how much you love them, support them, and are there when they are in need. Advances in technology also mean that today's teens are facing new and different social issues. Electronic media has changed or amplified some teenage troubles. Digital communication has changed the way teens interact with their peers and romantic interests, for example. Digital life also means that many teens lack essential interpersonal communication skills like knowing how to pick up on social cues. Much of this dysfunction can be linked to the use of technology. But on the flip side, virtual socializing and learning were essential during the COVID-19 pandemic. Teens' social media and texting habits are changing the way they communicate, date, learn, sleep, exercise, and more. The average teen spends over 8 hours each day using electronic devices. While not all social issues are linked to technology, many have complicated relationships with tech and media use. After the musical break, let's talk about some social issues teens struggle with every day. Enjoy the music and stay tuned.

Let's listen to interesting and diverse news in the radio show Voice from Georgia. Stay stuck. I'm back and continuing to talk about some social issues teens may struggle with every day. Let's start talking about the pressure of being perfect. Many times, we tell the teens around us to not put too much pressure on themselves. Yet, even though this comes from a good place, it puts the burden of stress and anxiety the teen faces at their own feet. A study titled "Perfectionism is Increasing Over Time" has found that young people are the most burdened by the pursuit of perfection due to societal pressure. This need to be perfect is a primary part of teenage social issues. In its worst forms, this perfectionism has resulted in a variety of mental and physical health issues, including eating disorders, depression, high blood pressure, and suicidal tendencies. Bullying is in second place. Bullying has always been and will continue to be a significant teenage social issue in school and college systems. According to the National Center for Education Statistics, about 20% of teens in the U.S. experienced bullying in 2019. Bullied children and teens are more vulnerable to experiencing depression and anxiety and may feel lonely. Bullying can even affect the self-esteem and confidence of teens. A significant change in the act of bullying is by doing it online. Since many teens remain active most of the time on social media, much bullying nowadays occurs online. In both cases, girls, younger students, and students who identify themselves as gay, lesbian, or bisexual are more likely to be bullied. Depression. According to the National Institute of Mental Health, an estimated 4.1 million adolescents in the United States had at least one major depressive episode in 2020. That means 17% of American teenagers may experience depression before reaching adulthood. Data from National Institute of Mental Health also shows that depression is much more prevalent in female teenagers, 25.2%, than male teenagers, 9.2%. Spending too much time on electronic devices may be preventing young people from in-person activities with their peers, such as sports, which can help ward off depression. They also experience new conditions like fear of missing out or FOMO, which further leads to feeling of loneliness and isolation. Depressive disorders are treatable, but it's important to seek professional help. If your teen seems withdrawn, experiences a change in sleep patterns, or starts to perform badly in school, schedule an appointment with your teen's physician or contact a mental health professional. Don't delay getting help for your teen if you notice these symptoms. Drug and alcohol use. Daily marijuana use has increased in recent years within senior high schoolers to now exceed cigarette use. Meanwhile, other illicit drug use has been hitting record low numbers, with some ongoing studies noting that from 2017 on, teen use of illicit drugs has been at its lowest point ever, as well as alcohol use. Despite the decline in alcohol consumption, 33.2% of high school seniors still report drinking alcohol within the past month. Talk to teens about the risks of underage drinking. Educate them about the dangers, including the fact that alcohol can take a serious toll on a teenager's developing brain. When discussing drug use, don't forget to mention the dangers of prescription drugs, also as many teens don't recognize the dangers of taking a friend's prescription, popping a new pills that are not prescribed to them, or even becoming addicted to their own prescriptions.
obesity. According to the Centers for Disease Control and Prevention, about 20% of 12 to 19-year-olds are obese. Aside from the fact that overweight children are often targeted by bullies, obese kids are also at a much greater risk of lifelong health problems such as diabetes, arthritis, cancer, and heart disease. Talk to your child's pediatrician about the weight and body mass are appropriate for your teen's height and age, and inquire about the steps you can take to ensure your teen is healthy. Then, if your doctor does recommend a healthier eating plan or exercise, find ways to support and empower your teen. The next social issue that teens may face every day is academic problems. About 5% of high school students drop out of high school each year in the United States, according to the National Center for Education Statistics. A high school dropout is likely to earn $200,000 less over his lifetime when compared to a high school graduate, which can have a significant impact on a young person's future. But it's no longer just the troubled teens who are dropping out of school. Some teens feel so much pressure to get into a good college that they are burning themselves out before they graduate from high school. Stay involved in your teen's education, provide support and guidance, and be ready to assist your teen if he encounters problems. It's hard for young people to apply unnecessary pressure to themselves if you continue to support them, demystify the stigma associated with exams, and simply let them know that you love them regardless of whatever results they receive. Next one is on-screen violence. Teenagers are going to witness some violent media at one time or another. And it's not just TV, music, and movies that depict violence. Many of today's popular video games portray gory scenes and disturbing aggressive acts. Over the past couple of decades, studies have linked watching violence to a lack of empathy and even aggressive behavior, and other studies have shown the number one factor in determining how kids relate to media is how their parents think and act. Pay attention to your teen's media use. Don't allow teens to watch R-rated movies or to play M-rated video games. It's not healthy for them to consume that material in excess and unsupervised. Also, talk to your teen about the dangers of being exposed to violent images and monitor your teen's mental state. Teens need to learn how to identify what is good and what is bad about the media. It helps them become a healthier consumer when they can think objectively about what they are seeing online, in the movie theater, or in a video game. Social media. Social media platforms like Twitter, Meta, Snapchat, etc. are fun, and games until they just are not. Teenagers today have a significant connection with the online world, which is beneficial, but up until a point. The use of social media has been linked to suicides, depression, and many other mental health issues. A study by Carol Weddle and team found the relationship between social media and depression. Teenagers who reported spending long hours on social media were more alone and depressed than the others. Psychiatrists are also worried about the immediate impact of increased social media usage, which includes lack of outdoor activities, lack of proper sleep, and lack of social connections. And final step, I want to suggest you a list of reminders for teenagers to

even close to being perfect, and it's time you accept it. We know you keep on trying to fit into the ideas that society deems worthy. You search for perfection in everything you try, but we're going to tell you otherwise. Perfection is a concept, not a reality. Therefore, don't lose yourself trying to become what others want you to be. The world is this big crazy puzzle, and we are all different pieces. Have you tried to complete a puzzle with a piece missing? No, because you know the attempt is futile. Every piece matters. That is why you matter. So, do what you want. Just make sure it's something you actually want to do. Not out of the fear of rejection and not for the need to be perfect. Second step is that you don't have to change yourself to fit in, really. Where do I fit in? We have all asked this question to ourselves several times. The answer to this is actually pretty simple. You just have to change the goalpost a little bit. Instead of trying to fit in, just believe that you belong here. Now you might feel that fitting in and belonging are the same things, but no. Fitting in makes us adopt a particular place or group's beliefs, practices, and thoughts. You can fit in but never feel like you belong. How often do you, out of the pressure of fitting in, do something that feels wrong? That's what fitting in makes you do. See, we are humans. The need to seek love and belonging is inherently sealed in us. Being in a group makes us feel less alone. The love we receive changes us as people. However, you never truly feel like you belong until you take the power of making you feel belonged from other people. That until you show up having a sense of belonging within yourself, you will never, never really know who you are. Through learning to cultivate a sense of belonging within ourselves, we build a world where we can disagree with people but still respect them. We create a world where everyone can feel like they belong. We build a world where belonging is a right and not something people have to earn by losing themselves. Together, let's let this world grow. And finally, life does not get easier as we grow. We just become better. Teenage is a time of uncertainty. It's as if you don't know what you're doing. You are changing mentally and physically. You have to make crucial decisions regarding school or college. There is a transformation underway into the person you will become, and mentally you are just trying to like that person. But the truth is, as you grow, life is not getting any easier. It only gets tougher. However, you are not going to be lagging behind. You are going to grow smarter, better, and tougher as well. The more you live through this thing called life, the more you learn. You will find a new perspective. You will be grateful for the relationships and friendships that didn't work out. There will always be the hard stuff, the fragility of hope, the loss, but you will keep going. You will realize that these scary big things are actually that big or scary once you go through them. There will be some people you will lose on this journey and some new ones that you will grow to love. You will fail in some ways and you will learn. So, there are going to be moments where you will question your decisions. There will be days when you will be unsure and lost, but you will figure it out. Eventually, we promise. To every teenager out there, this is a "We see you and we're proud of you" message for all of you. Thank you. This is the end of the radio show. Have a happier, healthier, and more fulfilled life.

Show. Welcome. You are listening About Life Show. Gizem is here with amazing volunteers from different projects. Today we have Büşra, Shota and Ruzanna with us. You may know Ruzanna already from her show about Valentine's Day. I must say she covered a bunch of information that's really interesting, and there will be a new series. So don't lose your chance to learn about important days and story behind it. But today, we also have Büşra and Shota, our new voices here. They are from different projects. Büşra is working in the kindergarten and Shota is in the technical center. They will tell more about themselves and their culture shock stages. But let's remember what is cultural shock. Cultural shock occurs when you travel or move to a new culture, country or society other than yours. When you move to an unfamiliar society, there will be a lot of that is different from what you are familiar with. So it's really shocking. We talked about cultural shock states in the last week as honeymoon, frustration, negotiation, adaptation and re-enter states. In this stage, we will be aware of some factors that can be contribute to cultural shock. As for the introduction, I will briefly talk about factors with my own experiences. The first factor is climate. It affects more than you think. I was born in the south of Turkey and lived there for 20 years, and I must say I never had a real winter with snow or even clouds in the sky. The sun is always there for you, and the winter was like a rain and wind for me. After that, I started to travel a lot to other countries and lived for 2 years in Poland. It was then I experienced minus 24 degrees for the first time and cloudy weather all the time. It is new, but it has affected my mood a lot. I tend to think more pessimistically in the beginning of staying, but after adapting, I love these weather more than sunny ones because the sun is not really cool when it's up 30 degrees. The second factor is language. When you move to another country, it's really limiting your activities in if the general public don't know English or if you don't know the local language. In my case, I had few difficulties here in Lithuania. I'm really outgoing and would like to say hi or goodbye to people, anyone in anywhere. But in the shops, whenever I want to speak, I always had problem to remember Lithuanian, and it makes me feel bad because I don't say goodbye. It's also culture in Turkey that we say to working people, I wish it gets easier for you for the rest of the day before leaving the store. And not saying these phrases, I feel missing. The third factor is social rules. Every culture has certain cultural rules, and it can be hard to adapt, as well as fourth factor as rules of behavior and fifth factor values. Before exemplifying all the factors, let's give a break, and I will be back with Ruzanna to talk about her experiences about cultural shock. Enjoy.

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1: Welcome back. We are here with Rosanna. Hi, Rosanna.
2: Hi, Gizem.
1: How are you?
2: Good, thank you. What about you?
1: Great. Today, we're gonna talk about your cultural shock experiences. But before that, can you talk about yourself?
2: I'm from Armenia. I came here for a volunteering project. I will be here for a year in the radio club. And moving to a different country has been challenging, yet fulfilling experience of my life. It has been a month and a half since I'm in Lithuania, and like actually my friends suggested me to apply for this project in 2019. I was busy studying in university, that's why I didn't apply, but I had this in my mind that I would definitely apply if I wouldn't have like any new plans after graduation. So now I'm here, yet I'd be lying if I said it had been like difficult decision for me.
1: How it's going so far?
2: Actually, I haven't noticed that much difference. Maybe real culture shock hasn't hit me yet, and I'm still not used to the money, and I always convert like euros to Armenian dram in my mind. I think the most challenging thing is Lithuanian language. I'm living in a different culture and need to speak in Lithuanian to explain what happened or that I need help. I haven't experienced any difficulties communicating with locals now, like because youngsters speak English and the older generation knows Russian and I can communicate with them, but I would like to know some Lithuanian because I think it is a little offensive for them that I speak English or Russian in the case of them like having their own language. I try my best to learn Lithuanian, but to be honest, it's like really difficult.
1: Yes, it would be great to learn some Lithuanian language. Are there any other things that surprised you here?
2: Actually, yes. Bus drivers. When I first arrived in Vilnius, our bus driver was a woman, and I have never seen women as bus drivers in my life. I think this is something unique, and from my point of view, it's very positive. The next thing is bus stops. In Lithuania, you can find the name of the stop, number of buses that stop there, the schedule of the buses, in some of them a computer saying in how many minutes the next one will arrive, and in other ones there is a complete map. When you want to go somewhere, you can use an application to plan your trip and know how much time it will take like to get to your destination. It's really unusual for me because in Armenia we don't have such schedules. There are hundreds of buses and they can come and go anytime, like, so you will be able to catch one to your destination whenever you go out, like whenever you go to the bus stop. And robot cashiers. I knew about robot cashiers before, but we don't have them in Armenia. They are really convenient to pay with because you don't need to exchange money with someone in the case of this pandemic.
1: Yes. What about food? It is pretty different from Armenia, right?
2: Talking about food, actually, I haven't tried Lithuanian traditional food yet. So I just prepare and like something that we eat in Armenia. But like maybe Europeans are like this, but for me it is almost impossible to have a meal without drinking anything at all. At least I need to drink some water while eating.
1: I never noticed that, but you're right. How about people? Anything specific?
2: Silence. Like streets aren't noisy, people don't drive their cars listening extremely loud music. You can rarely see people talking inside the public transportation. I can get used to this because I like noisy and crowded streets with a lot of people, and I'm used to it. In Armenia, you can see a lot of people outside whenever you go out. Even after work, people don't go home. They spend their time outside, and like their life begins after 6 p.m. I guess this much about my experience of culture shock in Lithuania. I hope I'll be able to communicate with the locals in Lithuanian very soon because like I really like the country.
1: Great. Thank you so much for joining today. It was a pleasure to talk about your experiences. Now it's time for music. We will be back after with Bishra.

0: Listening about life show.
1: Hello, you're with Gizem on About Life Show. We are here with Bushra. Hi Bushra, welcome to the radio.
2: Hi, how are you?
1: I'm great, thank you. How are you feeling?
2: I'm great. I had fun at work. I joined a meeting afterward with my colleague and I came here.
1: Great to hear. Can you talk about yourself to our listeners? How did you came here? Where are you from?
2: I'm Bushra. I'm from Turkey. I graduated from food engineering department. I'm currently a master's student. Also, I'm working as a volunteer in a kindergarten. It's good to be here.
1: Now, let's talk about cultural shock. Previously, we talked about factors. Now, I want to ask you, did you have or had any cultural shocks here? I heard it's your first abroad experience. What did you recognize so far?
2: Firstly, I can talk about the weather conditions. It's the most different thing for me because it's colder than my hometown and it's always snowing. It's too cold for me. I guess I can adapt in time.
1: For sure you can adapt. I also had this before, but over time you adapt in and actually you may love it. And you were talking about people. Did you have any culture shocks about people and behaviors in here?
2: Everyone is so friendly and smiling at me, even if they don't know me. Lithuanian people generally are so kind at the outside and in my workplace. Especially the city is not so crowded and so calm. The population is higher in my country than here, so all the streets, all cafes are empty. Crowded is bad for COVID-19, so I feel better about this subject.
1: Yeah, I recognize that as well. There is no one outside. It's new to us, especially because we live in a crowded country.
2: Yes, you are right. I think because of that, I noticed that there is no X-ray at the entrance of shopping centers. We have at all entrances in Turkey. It's for protection and safety. Despite this, I feel safe in here.
1: What about foods? Have you had any culture shocks about that? Tell us about your food experience.
2: There are so many different meals from potatoes. Potatoes is my favorite meal. Also, traditional Lithuanian meal mostly has meat. Before I came here, I didn't think that they are using a lot of meat. It's a little bit hard for me because I'm vegetarian.
1: Me too. But I think we will learn how to survive in here with vegetables. I want to ask you about your workplace. How is your workplace? Is there any difference you recognize so far?
2: I noticed that there is no male teacher in kindergarten and all classes have two teachers. Working hours are more comfortable than in Turkey.
1: Great, I'm glad that you came today. It is so interesting that we had different culture shocks from each other despite coming from the same country. But it is a fascinating part of culture, right?
2: Yes, you are right.
1: Thank you so much for coming today. I hope you enjoyed. Now we are going to have music break. Last part, Shota from Georgia will be with us.

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1: Welcome back. We are here with Shota from Georgia. Hi, Shota. How are you?
2: Hi, I'm good, but I could be better. How are you?
1: I'm good, but why are you not feeling perfect?
2: You know, Ukraine and Russia are at war right now. It's so stressful for me because I went through absolutely the same Ukrainian people experience now, just 14 years ago.
1: Yeah, that's sad. But let's continue on a positive note. We were talking about cultural shock before, but I would like to ask you about your job in Lithuania, how it's going so far.
2: Yeah, that's good. So shortly, I'm volunteering at Shule Youth Center, where I help teachers and staff prepare materials for classes. I also attend some lessons with children in school, center, and kindergarten. From the moment I stepped in Lithuania, I knew I would fall in love with this amazing country, and differences cannot stop me from this, I'm sure.
1: You talked about differences. What things did you recognize as different from Georgia?
2: Yes, Lithuania is definitely so flat. First of all, like so flat. For a person like me from Georgia, there was the first shock. When I was coming to Shule from Vilnius, I did not even see one mountain or a hill, just flat fields. I knew about it, but seeing it in real life really impressed me. In Georgia, everything is so rocky, mountains everywhere, hills, canyons, and waterfalls. But I guess it will be so hard to find things like that in Lithuania.
1: Yes, I think you're right. What about buses? Rosanna said she didn't expect to meet with a woman driver. Did you see anything different?
2: Yes, when I bought a ticket for bus to come here, it said we would arrive at 6:03 p.m. And I was like, come on, how can they just be so exact? But yes, bus stopped here at sharp 6:03, and I was like, okay, good job, Lithuanians, because it just doesn't happen in Georgia, you know.
1: What do you think about shops in Lithuania?
2: Hypermarkets. Yes, I've been in some countries and everywhere there are little shops just to grab something and go around every street corner, but here are just couple of them and you have to go there, walk or take a bus, when in Georgia everything you need you have in the corner of the street. Food as well, very different and amazing, really different from what I'm used to. Even fast food is different, even street food in Georgia is so traditional. I mean, khachapuri, lobian, if you know, and etc. Just modernized, but here people prefer to go to McDonald's or KFC or just simply have some pizza.
1: What do you think about people? Bushra told us that everyone is so friendly and smiling. Is it the same for you?
2: Definitely, yes. People here are so lovely, helpful, and kind. I even had one accident when I was waiting in a line to put money on my bus card, and old man tried to ask me something, and I was like, okay, sorry, I don't speak Lithuanian. We tried to communicate a little bit in Russian, little English, and so on. When he heard I was from Georgia, as you know, he was like, oh my god, I love your country, welcome here, stay as long as you want, and everything. It really melted my heart. But on the other hand, they are so direct. They don't like wasting time and go straight for what they want or need in everyday communication. You can feel it. When you say yes, for example, you are expected to do it without postponing it or canceling, and no as well definitely means no. So yes, that's like that, like European people.
1: Great. Thank you for coming today, despite your sadness toward the Ukraine station. Hopefully it will change as soon as possible.
2: Yes, Gizem, thank you so much for having me, and we'll just hope for it. Hope everything will be okay and Ukrainian people will be able to live in peace in their independent and amazing country. We support Ukraine. Slava Ukraina.
1: Yeah, we support Ukraine. It's all for today. We will talk about language next week. Until then, have a nice

0: Welcome on. Time to relax.
1: Sveiki, laba diena. This is Ömer, an English teacher from Turkey. I'm a volunteer for Radio Klubas in Şirley Dijduvarı Gymnasium. Now we are together with Veronica. She has been volunteering for 6 months already. Who is Veronica?
2: Laba diena. I'm so excited to be in your radio club today. I'm so happy. Okay, so who is Veronica? Veronica is an Armenian girl, 23 years old, who is already half a year volunteering in Lithuania. And Veronica is ready to answer to your questions.
1: Very good, thank you. Yeah, it's very cool. And can you tell us about your previous experience?
2: Yeah, of course. I have graduated from the Linguistic University in Armenia at the Faculty of International Communication and Tourism. And I had different jobs in tourism sphere. I worked as a guide in Armenia, and I worked in a hotel, one of the international hotels. I've been working there for 2 years, and then I came here to continue my work.
1: What's volunteering for Veronica?
2: Volunteering is a job, actually, even a very well-paid job, I can say, because here we are not talking about the money, of course, but we have something more important things in our life, which is the experience, mm-hmm. which is like adventure, friends, new people. So volunteering is the best experience that you can ever have in your life. And I can say that I am volunteering during all my life, and even in Armenia, I had volunteering jobs, like maybe not kind of long term like in here, mm-hmm. but for some days, and it really helped. My volunteering started from my university years, when I went to the university club with my friends, and then I applied and I did some different kind of volunteering jobs, mm-hmm. helping in concerts, helping people to make and to organize their events. So it was really fun and full of experience.
1: Yeah, it's very cool.
2: Yeah. And then I'm volunteering here, like a life volunteering, you know?
1: Life is a volunteering process.
2: Yes.

0: Welcome home. Time to relax.
1: How did you decide coming to Lithuania as a volunteer?
2: It's a very short story, actually, because for me it happened just in a week, even less, I can say. Uh-huh. It was kind of period in my life that I was like, okay, I need something new in my life. At that period, I was working. I had a job, actually, mm-hmm. and good job, not bad. But I need some changings in my life. And I saw this advertisement about this volunteering project, and I just applied.
1: How was your expectations before coming here? You got accepted by responsibles. Now you're ready to go. You pack and... Yeah, what are your expectations as a volunteer in abroad?
2: In the beginning, I was very, like, you know, excited, and I had, like, good feelings, also bad feelings, because I don't know where I go, you know? I don't know exactly. What will happen to me. I don't know with whom I should live. And as you know, we live with different people in the same flat, different culture, and it was, like, difficult for me in the beginning. I had a lot of questions. How can I find myself in Lithuania? How can I overcome these difficulties, cultural difficulties, like differences? Yeah, I was really excited. But I said, you can do it. Just go.
1: Yes, so every day you are stronger.
2: Yeah, yeah,
1: and
2: you are learning a lot. You are having a lot of experience. Even you can have a bad experience, but it gives you power,
1: yeah.
2: And you learn a lot from that. So I'll never regret about this.
1: Yeah, so it's a good surprise for your cultural change, actually.
2: Yeah, yeah. It was the first time for me to be abroad in a long time uh-huh. period. So you understand, it was...
1: All questions on your mind.
2: Yes, yes.
1: So why Lithuania?
2: Why Lithuania? I didn't choose special, like, okay, let's go Lithuania. No, it just happened, you know?
1: Then you were ready. Yeah, it's very cool because it's about spirit. It's yourself, unknown. It's a surprise.
2: Yeah, yeah, actually. Yeah, because I didn't plan to come. Okay, let's go Lithuania. No, it wasn't like that. And mm-hmm. I didn't plan any country. I just applied for a volunteering job, and I didn't know what's waiting for me.
1: Really cool.
2: Yeah.
1: Can you please tell us about your volunteer life in Lithuania?
2: Very good here.
1: Yeah?
2: I like it because it's totally different from the life left in my country.
1: Mm-hmm.
2: Because, you know, you are living here alone without any relatives, any friends, any family. So you are yourself. And you have to organize your life, your day, your routine and everything. And in the beginning, it's like a very, yes, you are getting afraid from it. But then you understood that it makes you more mature, and it's very good.
1: Yeah.
2: To live for some period far from everyone. That no one can help you, and you are doing your jobs all by yourself.

0: Welcome home. Time to relax.
1: So, how is your project process? What are you doing? Actually, what have you been doing for 6 months?
2: Okay. So, now I'm working in a kindergarten.
1: Uh-huh.
2: Lithuanian kindergarten with Lithuanian kids.
1: Yeah.
2: It's like something very surprising and new for me.
1: Uh-huh.
2: First working with kids and second working with foreign kids, like Lithuanian kids, that I don't know the language, you know? Yeah, I worried a lot about this language. How should I communicate with kids? What should I do? What should I do in general? So, but during the time, I could find myself. I learned Lithuanian like kids' language.
1: Yeah.
2: Yeah. And I can communicate with kids, actually. And fortunately, I have also some kids who are talking some Russian and
1: uh-huh.
2: English.
1: Yeah.
2: So they are helping me also to communicate with others, you know. And it makes easier my job. And what about my job? I like to work with kids.
1: Mm-hmm.
2: They are so cute. They are very cute and very smart, you know.
1: Yeah.
2: I didn't expect that, but they are really smart and they even teach me a lot.
1: Yeah.
2: Especially the language. They are teaching me the language. And now, thanks to them, I know Lithuanian. I can understand, you know.
1: So when someone asks you, how did you improve your Lithuanian? Oh, I have many teachers.
2: Yes, exactly.
1: And they are just 3 years old.
2: Exactly. Yeah. And, you know, I worked even, like, I'm working with three groups.
1: Mm-hmm.
2: With, like, very small kids, just 1 year, 1 year, 2 year old. Oh, my God. It was like, oh, my God, what should I do with them? And even sometimes they call me mommy. I was like, oh, it's so good. Yeah, it was hard to work with really small kids. And I'm working also with 4 or 5 years old kids.
1: It's second group. Right?
2: Yeah, it's second group. And here kids already like understand a little bit. They communicate. So it's fun. And now I'm working with preschool kids, like they are about 6 to 7.
1: Yeah,
2: yeah.
1: Older and
2: yeah.
1: Ready to start
2: mm-hmm.
1: the school.
2: Preschool, and I am doing personal projects with them as a volunteer, and I'm doing English lessons with them,
1: uh-huh.
2: And I'm doing like fitness lessons, and they like it so much, and it's really fun.
1: Yeah.
2: Yeah.
1: You can talk about some, you know, moments and yeah, because it's so interesting for
2: yeah.
1: me.
2: Yeah. You know, in the beginning I was thinking I can't work with that small kids. They are so small. I was even afraid to touch them. You know, you imagine just 2 years,
1: yeah.
2: Even he's not talking, you know. Like he's just saying mommy, mommy.
1: I was like, 70 centimeter.
2: Yeah, like this, you know. And I was afraid in the beginning, then I got used to them, and I don't know, I feel like a really mommy there.
1: Really?
2: Yeah. Because even sometimes I'm taking them in my arms to make them sleep, like,
1: oh.
2: Yeah, and it's so cute.
1: So cute.
2: Mm-hmm. I'm ready to become a mommy. Yeah. I'm ready.
1: You had an internship of a mother.
2: Yes, yes, actually.

0: Welcome home. Time to relax.
1: No.
2: So, what about other groups? You teach them the life, actually, because they have many things to learn.
3: Yeah.
2: And they are different culturally, lingually. Mm-hmm. So, what do you observe? What do you see in their eyes?
1: First, they were very excited to see me. Mm-hmm. That, I'm talking in different language. And they want to know me. It's interesting for them, like new person, young person, and they are like, oh, Veronica. And even when I'm saying some Lithuanian language, something in Lithuanian, they, oh, Veronica said labas. Oh, Veronica is talking Lithuanian like this, and they really like me. And when you are friendly and at the same time not so much friendly with them, they understand you and they like accept you and they love you.
2: fortunately
1: they love me a lot, and every day when I'm going to work, when they just see me, they are just running to me, hugging, uh-huh. And just running to me, you know, it's so cute. You can't imagine. Working with kids is really difficult. Really, really difficult, because like, especially for me, everyone wants attention from me.
2: Mm-hmm.
1: And, you know, I can't manage to give everyone.
2: Yeah.
1: Like, they are fighting for taking my hand. Just, I'm like, okay, what can I do?
2: They are fighting for you.
1: Yes, exactly. Oh, it's so cute, but it's cute. I like them.
2: actually, you like kids. You like working with kids. They love you.
1: Yeah.
2: So it's like a love story.
1: Yeah, it's
2: very cool and very quite interesting to hear about.

0: Welcome home. Time to relax.
1: Yeah, let's talk about your life in Lithuania. How is your social life? It has been half a year and we are social people as an international person here. Yeah, let's hear about you.
2: Okay. So after work, you are coming home and you don't have friends here. Uh-huh. You don't have family. You don't have, I don't know, no one here.
1: You're far from everything.
2: Yeah, you're far from your country and everything. So what to do?
1: Yeah.
2: And here comes to help you your international friends, I can say like this, because, you know, in our city, there are a lot of volunteers from other countries. Mm-hmm. So we are, like, you know, as I'm kind of old volunteer here, I had friends that they already left. And before they left, we always, like, gather together, have some dinners, and we communicate with each other, and I didn't feel alone, you know? But then come a period in my volunteering life in here that all volunteers left, and I stayed alone. And it was really hard time, and I'm kind of very talkative person, and I like to go out, to talk, to communicate, to have someone. I don't like to be alone or to go somewhere alone. It was really difficult for me that period. But then new volunteers came, and now we're starting to gather, like, again, have dinners and have fun.
1: Yeah.
2: Go out together. So it's not bad. And what about Lithuanian? I have some Lithuanian friends, and I can't say they are the same like Armenians. Mm-hmm. We are like a little bit hot, you know,
1: hot-blooded,
2: and they are they seemed very cold to me, like in the beginning. But then I understood that it's just their culture. They are, like, people, like, are like that. They are not Armenians. Like,
1: yeah.
2: And then, but they are good people. I like them.
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0: Welcome home. Time to relax.
1: Okay, so yeah, you have a good social life. And what about your personal life? Routines, Veronica's hobbies, what you love to do in Lithuania with friends, alone. Yeah, everything.
2: My personal life is going well enough. You know, I met a lot of new people, like from different countries, you know, from Turkey, from Ukraine, from Azerbaijan, from Georgia, I know, from Australia, France, Italy, like a lot of people, you know. And it was really fun to make friends with this cultural friendship, like, because you're learning a lot from them. You learn the culture. You understand, like, how people are thinking in the world, out of your world, you know? And it's fun, you know? And my friends now, like, everyone is ready to accept me in their home, in their country anytime. So it's really fun. Yeah, it's good. And what about my... Of course, my lifestyle has changed a lot here.
1: Really?
2: Yeah, of course, because I live alone. I mean, alone, not alone. I have roommates, but like far from country and family.
1: Yeah.
2: So you have to prepare food for yourself. You have to organize your money, how to spend it. You have to do everything alone.
1: Make your living.
2: Make your living, your lifestyle. So it's... really changed a lot. And I like this lifestyle, actually.
1: Yeah, because after being in a different country, apart from, you know, you changed your life totally.
2: Yeah.
1: You were working in a hotel, and now...
2: kindergarten.
1: And kindergarten.
2: In a hotel, I have communication with adults, like everyone, and here is kids, you know? Yeah, it's changed a lot.
1: But when we see such an international, intercultural atmospheres, then, you know, it's different, but it's very advantageous for our future. Because if we had only had to live in the same atmosphere for our entire life, it would be boring.
2: Of course,
1: every day, same routine, every day. Yeah,
2: as I told you, you are like just getting out from the box, like from your box, and you see what's happening in other boxes. So yeah, it's really good experience here. I did else in here for the first time.
1: Maybe some travelings.
2: Yeah, of course, traveling. Of course, travelings. Okay, I have traveled in some countries, but not alone. Again, but in here, I'm organizing my travelings totally alone. And my expenses, my everything, like to buy a ticket, to book a flat or a hotel room. So everything I'm doing alone. And I like it.
1: Yeah?
2: Yeah. That's good. You're independent. And you are deciding what you want to do and what to do, and you are just doing it.
1: Yeah, it's very, very cool.

0: Welcome home. Time to relax.
1: What about some places or towns you like to go? As I know, you went to Vilnius, Kaunas, and even maybe some places in Šiauliai. Would you like to talk about this?
2: Yeah, of course. Like, as I'm here in 2020, this bad year, I couldn't travel like outside of the country, like other countries. I just traveled inside Lithuania, and I can say I've been in all the cities of Lithuania, even in some countryside, like, you know?
1: Yeah.
2: And I like Lithuania. In summertime, Lithuania has a lot of lakes, and in summertime, like, you have a lot of places to go and enjoy the summer, like lakes. Also, you can go seaside. I went to seaside like about 4 times in summertime. In Palanga, in Klaipeda, Nida. I like seaside. And to, you know, Armenia doesn't have any sea. Mm-hmm. We have a big lake, but you can't compare lake with a sea. So it was like, oh my God, sea 4 times in a year. It was perfect and very beautiful.
1: So you like Baltic Sea?
2: I like Baltic Sea. It's beautiful. Like, and I like the sunsets in Lithuania. Oh my God, it's like just breathtaking view.
1: Really?
2: Yeah, you must be in summertime here and see the sunsets. Oh. It's perfect, especially when you are in the seaside. Very beautiful.
1: I take my notes.
2: Yeah, you have to do it. Later I will show you some photos and videos. You will be jealous. Okay. And disadvantage of Lithuanian and Baltic Sea, it's the weather, you know, because even in summertime it wasn't so hot that you can just enjoy the sea. Yeah, it was cold and you just went, go in the sea, like just in the water, and went go out because it's very cold. It was very cold, really cold.
1: Yeah, so let's talk about some changes in your life. For example, what are your specifically lingual and cultural improvements in Lithuania?
2: I learned Lithuania from kids.
1: Yeah, that's right. You have teachers.
2: Yeah. And you know, it's enough period to learn Lithuanian. I will learn the language more deeply.
1: Yeah.
2: Yeah. Because you will need if you come back.
1: Yeah, you have exposure to understand. And when you listen to something, you can figure it out. But for speaking, it's much more different.
2: Yeah. And culturally, you know, Armenian culture is not similar to Lithuanian. And the first thing that makes me like surprised, it was the coffee, you know?
1: Why?
2: Because we make coffee with some special pot, you know, it's called jazve, and we are boiling the coffee with the water, and we are just making coffee, you know, but in here, Lithuanians just put some, 2 spoon of coffee and just water in it. And even it's not an instant coffee, you know, and it was surprising for me, really, how you drink this coffee? Yeah. But now I'm drinking like that.
1: Really? Okay, you are real Lithuanian now.
2: I'm Lithuanian now, yeah.

0: Welcome home. Time to relax.
1: Jūs klausotės radio klubo.
2: What about other cultural differences? As I know, Lithuanian cuisine is different from Armenia also, and I'm sure you tried many different tastes. So,
3: yeah,
2: what do you think about them?
3: Yeah, the cuisine is really like totally different. Maybe we have some similarities, like not similarities, but I know some dishes like borscht.
2: Mm-hmm.
3: And in Armenia we also make it. It's not Armenian, it's Ukrainian actually. But yeah, we make borscht. I know this. And the food was good for me. I can't say, oh, I love it, but not bad. Yeah, you know, they are fond of potato and meat. I'm not that fond of potato, but I like the their dish, cepelini and shaltabash. How it's called? Shaltabasha?
2: Shaltabashini?
3: Shaltabashi. I don't know.
2: Okay, rasa will kill us.
3: I like that soup, fresh soup. I really like it.
2: That pink one?
3: Pink one, yeah. It's like cold borscht. And it's really good one, fresh with potato. I like it.
2: What are your thoughts for Lithuania's advantages and disadvantages for your life? It has been 6 months and you had some cultural differences.
3: Mm-hmm.
2: You learned many things. So when you compare your lifestyle, your experience, what are the advantages and disadvantages?
3: Independent, you are doing everything by yourself and it makes you, you know, sometimes proud of you.
2: It's a good advantage.
3: Yeah, it's a good, yes. And I will never regret about this year. I will be here in 1 year and I will never regret to being here.
2: That's great.
3: Never. Because it gave me a lot of experience, a lot of friends, a lot of, you know, way of thinking has changed in my way of thinking.
2: Yeah.
3: Because we have kind of, you know, Armenian stereotypes. And I came here and it's changed during the time. And I understand that, yeah.
2: So you gained a different perspective for life.
3: Yes, yes, exactly. And I will never regret about this. Even if I couldn't travel yet or I couldn't do something because of some issues, but I will do it, so I will never regret.
2: It's very cool.
3: Yeah, and I will advise everyone to do a volunteering job. You know, people when they hearing or volunteering, really work without not paying, paid, like they are thinking, oh no, I will not. So, but volunteering is really the best well-paid job.
2: You cannot get this experience with any amount of money.
3: Yeah, of course, and exactly that. So yeah, of course there are the differences of Lithuanian life and Armenian life, the cultural differences, weather differences, and everything. But you are getting used to it, and it's not like the matter, you know. You can't just reject the project or this experience because of just the weather or just the culture
2: exactly.
3: or something, you know?

0: Welcome home. Time to relax.
1: What about what you miss in Armenia?
2: I miss my country, really. My family, friends, and I miss fruits. Vegetables, yeah. Fruits and vegetables. The Armenian lavash I miss so much.
1: Like bread?
2: Lavash. Yeah, it's bread. Yeah. I can find some lavash here, but it's not the same.
1: Yeah, I feel that.
2: Yeah. And that's it. Yeah. I would like to go back to walk around my city.
1: Yeah. So, yeah, I think everything is going very well for you.
2: Yeah.
1: It has been a precious 6 months in your life that you'll never be able to forget any moment.
2: Never.
1: So, yeah, let's talk about after project process, because you have a long years of living in your So what's your future plans after the project is over?
2: My project is finishing like after 6 months.
1: Yeah.
2: And I don't know yet, you know, this 6 months is a long period, so maybe something will change in my life during this time, and I can't tell you like what will happen.
1: You are open for opportunities.
2: Yeah, yeah, of course, after this. But if I go back, I will go back, exactly. So I will go back and find a job, or I will make all my friends to do volunteering job. I will push them for sure. And I don't know, I have some ideas to come back to Lithuania for studying.
1: Really?
2: To do a master in here. So now I'm working on that. You know, some exams, something that I'm preparing. I want to come back for studying here. So let's see what will happen. I don't know. Yeah, I don't know.
1: Yeah, there are a lot of different ideas in your mind.
2: Yeah, yeah.
1: Because
2: exactly. Maybe.
1: when you come here, you open new doors.
2: Yeah,
1: you can prefer everything, even for master classes. You can you have different options.
2: Yeah, you know, I like Lithuania, and I imagine my life living here, like. Maybe I will come back and live here sometimes. I don't know. We will see what will happen to me. And yeah.

0: Welcome home. Time to relax.
1: Did you have any cultural shock in your volunteering experience in Lithuania?
2: Oh, surprisingly, I didn't have a cultural shock in here. You know, when I just stepped in Šiauliai,
1: yeah,
2: like I feel like I've been here all my life. Like
1: really,
2: I didn't feel like I'm kind of not. I like it. I feel good.
1: Oh,
2: really? I never feel like I'm not from this country, or I never think about to going back or something.
1: Mm-hmm.
2: You know, maybe, yeah, as I told you, there are some cultural differences,
1: yeah,
2: and, like way of thinking is different kind of, but as you are in another country, you have to understand them and you have to be a part of this country.
1: Mm-hmm.
2: If you live there, of course, you don't have to forget yours, you don't have to forget your culture, or just, I don't say just leave it, no. But you have to take also this culture a little bit and just live.
1: Go for it.
2: Yeah. Just live and good. Not.
1: So adaptation process is very short for you. Because
2: yeah, my adaptation was fast, you know. I feel good. Also, I came here. I had Armenian friends here, and they helped me a lot. Now they went back to Armenia,
1: uh-huh,
2: and they helped me a lot. So I didn't feel like alone at the beginning. So it was easier for me.
1: Yeah, it's very cool.
2: Yeah.
1: So then I must ask, how did you integrate yourself inside the Lithuanian lifestyle?
2: Lifestyle, as I thought, it's really different, was different for my lifestyle, but I got used to that. Yeah. You know, I'm kind of easygoing person, and I'm open to everything which is new, like new experience or something new. I'm open to that, and I will never say, oh, you know, no, I'm Armenian, I will never do this. You know, no, I never say this. Okay, it's coming something new, I will try, why not?
1: Mm-hmm.
2: If it's not yours, so okay, leave it. If it's yours, so okay.
1: Basically.
2: Yeah,

0: Welcome home. Time to relax.
1: So, what about local people? For example, our meeting with you was easy because we're both volunteers.
2: Volunteering, yeah.
1: But what about local people?
2: Hi, local people, like, you know, here mainly I'm communicating with volunteers who live in Shaolei. Because first I work in kindergarten, and you know there are no young people, all kids.
1: Oh,
2: so
1: yes.
2: I don't meet Lithuanian young people, and I don't have so much communication with Lithuanian young people. But I had an opportunity in here to be in a camp in Nida, and I was like a leader in a camp, and I worked with teenagers, Lithuanian teenagers, and in the beginning I was like afraid, oh my god, Lithuanian teenagers, how I should like lead them, will they listen to me, how they will respond to me like this. But I was surprisingly, they were like very smart and very polite, and I could make some friends with them, and I could know Lithuanians a little bit. For now, I have some friends, Lithuanian friends, and we meet sometimes, but mainly I'm with my volunteering friends.
1: Yeah.
2: With them. But Lithuanians also are like, they are kind people, ready to help you, ready to, when they see you are not Lithuanian, you are from abroad, so they are trying to help you anyway. Yeah, I like them.
1: Yeah, very cool.
2: Yeah, and I can advise you to, like, you are working in a school, and you can make friends, Lithuanian friends, easily. So you can. So just do it and have some friends here. It's fun.
1: Yeah, you are right.

0: learn about some lacking points. What are your advices to a new volunteer in a foreign country like me? Specifically, let's think about a new volunteer that knows nothing.
1: Yeah, in the beginning will be difficult for you, maybe, because it depends on the personality of the person, maybe not for you. For me, it wasn't so difficult. So I guess for you also won't be difficult because you have the Turkish friends here. So it's easy, you know, when you have someone from your country, it's easy to communicate, to have some. So I will just advise you to be very good with your friends, with your roommates. As I told you, if you have any problem, just talk to each other and just solve it. And learn a lot. Don't miss any experience or anything. Just take everything. Just be open for everything and just do it. Because maybe you will not have any opportunity to do it again. So just take it and do it.
0: That's so important.
1: Yeah. And what else? Just travel. If you have opportunity, just travel. travel. I couldn't do that, but I hope till the end of the project.
0: I hope so.
1: I will have to do it. So yeah, that's it mainly. I don't know. It depends on you know, your personality and your how you are open to new things.
0: Yeah, anyone must be adaptive. Your characteristic properties can be different from any person, but if you are adaptive, then you can open all doors, you know.
1: Yeah, yeah.

0: Welcome home. Time to relax.
1: So yeah, you will go back to Armenia and you have friends and that they have never done volunteering abroad. So what will you tell to them? What do you want for them to do for their life?
2: For sure, I will advise them to do a volunteering everywhere, not only, only Lithuania or something. Just do volunteering for long term and get this experience and opportunity for life. You know, it's a life opportunity and experience. It's not just a year; it's a year full of opportunities and experience. Yeah. So I will just make them to do it. And you know, I think if I go, when I go back, it will be a little bit difficult, these changings, you know? You know, when you're coming from your main culture to the other culture, maybe it's easier. Maybe it's a little bit easier to find yourself. But when you're going from this culture, taking new things, taking new, you know, way of thinking, and, you know, you're changing. You are not staying the same. So when you're going back, I'm thinking it will be a little bit difficult for me in Armenia now.
1: You're not the same person.
2: Yeah, because you're not the same person. And you saw how you can live alone, how you can be independent. And when you go back, you would like to continue this, like to be independent. But no, you can't say your family, no, I am going. You know, Armenian culture is not that, we are not like kind like Lithuanians that you anytime you can just leave your family and go live alone.
1: Exactly.
2: Especially like girls. So it will be difficult like this. To say, you know, mom, pop, I want to go live alone.
1: Some conflicts, yeah.
2: Yeah. Yeah. And everyone will think, oh, you are changed. You live outside, so now you change. Yeah, it will be difficult, I think, at the beginning.
1: Yeah,
2: so
1: but
2: let's
1: it's
2: see.
1: Still good anyway, because you are ready for changing your life.
2: Yes.
1: Get out of your comfort zone.
2: Yes,
1: Improve yourself with all properties. The most important part, international atmosphere, intercultural atmosphere.
2: Yeah, exactly.
1: If you say, okay, I like this one, I want to be like this, I want this lifestyle, then you will just go for
2: it. And I think our mission is to go back like to our countries and just teach people to be themselves, you know?
1: Yeah, you're
2: right.
1: A
2: little bit independent, be a little bit themselves and not too afraid to do some steps and go ahead.
1: It's very nice to talk about everything and I am so grateful to know you personally. Yeah, thank you for everything. Labaya Achu.
2: Thank you too.

on a 12 and right. Hello, Shaolei, and the whole world. I am Kubilay Yilmaz from Turkey. I am excited to present to you Rock and Tea Anatolian Rock. Let's take a little trip back in time to the 1960s, which was an exciting time for Turkish music. Historians call it the Westernization movement, which was evident across society. New modern cities, luxury items, colorful and bright stores. When I say the West, I mostly mean American influence. Although it was a politically turbulent time. Long-haired and flared jeans-wearing Turks were slowly spreading the rock and roll spirit they saw abroad. Turkey's first McDonald's hadn't opened yet, but good music knows no borders. To summarize the atmosphere, increasingly politicized people and hippies, known as flower children at the time, were few in number at first, but their musical tastes had a big impact on society. Turkish rock, initially an imitation of American genres, somehow merged with Anatolian spirit. It may sound strange, but believe me, it's one of the coolest combinations. Like kebab and ayran, coffee and milk, whatever. The coming together of two things that you love. Some names quickly stood out and became modern classics. Artists who were no strangers to Eastern mysticism used Anatolian tunes, melodies, and instruments to spice up their music. The country's agenda was depressing, the news stressful, but these artists spread hope throughout the values of freedom, equality, justice, and peace. And they made people rock and roll. A solid East-West synthesis emerged. This whole movement was called Anatolian rock or Turkish psychedelic rock. Let's have a listen. Özdemir Erdoğan's Gurbet. This song is one of the most important and beloved works of Anatolian rock music, describing the loneliness and longing of a person who was strayed far from home.

Next up is Cem Karaca, an iconic figure with his long hair and mustache. His charismatic voice made him a household name in Anatolian rock. Cem Karaca's father tried to prevent his son from becoming a musician by hiring people to boo him at concerts. But Karaca never gave up, thankfully.

Next is Moğollar. Still actively making music, Moğollar are one of the most mysterious and magical sounds in Anatolian rock. They gave Anatolian folk tunes and songs a modern interpretation. When their album, produced in Paris, won the Academia Charles Coase Award in 1971. A popular newspaper of the time wrote, "The record filled with drums and zurna by Moğollar won the Academy Award." Moğollar received this award a year after Jimi Hendrix and a year before Pink Floyd. They made everyone proud. I won't say more because I am eager to let you listen.

Now here is Erkin Koray, the inventor of the electro bağlama. When he met John Lennon in Paris in 1971, he whispered something in Lennon's ear. For years, people asked in interviews what he had whispered to Lennon, but he kept it a secret until his death. His music was as mysterious as he was. He reflected his mysterious philosophy in his lyrics. Let's listen.

Here is Selda Bağcan, easily recognized for her stage presence, curly, thick, red hair, and beaming smile. Many of her songs have been sampled by foreign rappers, and she has fans all over the world. One of them is Elijah Wood, Frodo from Lord of the Rings. When Wood met Selda Bağcan, he was noticeably excited.

We are coming to the end of our story. The golden age of Anatolian Rog lasted until the 1980 military coup, which exerted state pressure and censorship music and many other aspects of Turkish life and culture. Many artists moved abroad and the gap in the music market was filled by arabesque music. But Anatolian Rog lived on and found a new audience in the next generation. Although songs are still being produced in this genre, much has been lost. The old excitement is gone. It's just like honoring a beautiful memory. Proudly remembered. I am Kubilay Yılmaz, and you have been listening to Rock and Tea, Anatolian Rock. I hope you enjoyed it. See you in the next program. Visogev.

got no

Hello, dear listeners, followers, readers. I'm glad to be with you again. Today I want to talk about graffiti. It is kind of controversial object, so we will try to figure out, is it vandalism or art? We can see it almost everywhere. Sometimes we don't even pay attention on it. Sometimes it is very huge art on building. Sometimes it's a political. Sometimes it's just entertaining, beautiful, maybe ugly, sometimes offensive. It can be everything. Let's start from the history and origin, then go deep into evolution. So both graffiti and its occasional singular form, graffito, are from the Italian word graffiato, which means scratched. Graffiti is applied in art history to works of art produced by scratching a design into a surface. A related term is sgraffito, which involves scratching through one layer of pigment to reveal another benefit. This technique was primarily used by potters who would glaze their wares and then scratch a design into it. In ancient times, graffiti were carved on walls with a sharp object, although sometimes chalk or coal were used. The word originates from Greek graphein, meaning to write. The first known examples of modern-style graffiti survives in the ancient Greek city of Ephesus in modern-day Turkey. Local guides say it is an advertisement for prostitution. Located near a mosaic and stone walkway, the graffiti shows a handprint that vaguely resembles a heart, along with a footprint, a number, and carved image of a woman's head. The ancient Romans carved graffiti on walls and monuments, examples of which also survive in Egypt. Graffiti in the classical world had different connotations than they carry in today's society concerning content. Ancient graffiti displayed phrases of love, declarations, political rhetoric, and simple words of thought compared to today's popular messages of social and political ideals. It was not only the Greeks and Romans who produced graffiti. The Maya site of Tikal in Guatemala contains examples of ancient Maya graffiti. Viking graffiti survived in Rome and Newgrange Mound in Ireland. These early forms of graffiti have contributed to the understanding of lifestyles and languages of past cultures. Graffiti known as tacherons were frequently scratched on Romanesque Scandinavian church walls. When Renaissance artists such as Pinturicchio, Raphael, Michelangelo, or Filippino Lippi descended into the ruins of Nero Domus area, they carved or painted their names and returned to initiate the grotesque style of decoration. There are also examples of graffiti occurring in American history, such as Independence Rock, a national landmark along the Oregon Trail. Later, French soldiers carved their names on monuments during the Napoleonic campaign of Egypt in 1790s. Lord Byron survives on one of the columns of the Temple of Poseidon at Cape Sounion in Attica, Greece. Now a bit about so-called contemporary graffiti style. It's heavily influenced by hip-hop culture at the myriad international styles derived from Philadelphia and New York City subway graffiti. However, there are many other traditions of notable graffiti in the 20th century. Graffiti have long appeared on building walls in latrines, railroad, boxcars, subways, and bridges during World War II. And for decades after, the phrase Kilroy was here with an accompanying illustration was widespread throughout the world. Due to its use by American troops and ultimately filtering into American popular culture, shortly after the death of Charlie Parker, nicknamed Yardbird or Bird, graffiti began appearing around New York with the words Bird Lives. The student protests and general strike of May 1968 saw Paris bedecked in revolutionary, anarchistic, and situationist slogans such as "Boredom is counter-revolutionary," expressed in painted graffiti, poster art, and stencil art. At the time in USA, other political phrases such as "Free Hugh" about Black Panther Hugh Newton became briefly popular as graffiti in limited areas, only to be forgotten. A popular graffito of the early 1970s was Dick Nixon before he dicks you, reflecting the hostility of the young culture to that USA president. Rock and roll graffiti is a significant subgenre. A famous graffito of the 20th century was the inscription in the London Tube reading "Clapton is God,"
in a link to the guitarist Eric Clapton. The phrase was spray painted by an admirer on a wall in an Islington station on the underground in the autumn of 1967. The graffito was captured in a photograph, which dog is urinating on the wall. Graffiti also became associated with the anti-establishment punk rock movement beginning in 1970s. Bands such as Black Flag and Crass widely stenciled their names and logos, while many punk nightclubs, squats, and hangouts are famous for their graffiti. In the late 1980s, the upside-down martini glass that was a tag for the punk band Missing Foundation was the most popular graffito in Lower Manhattan. Many contemporary analysts and even art critics have begun to see artistic value in some graffiti and to recognize it as a form of public art. According to many art researchers, particularly in the Netherlands in LA, that type of public art is in fact an effective tool of social emancipation or the achievement of a political goal. In times of conflict, such murals have offered a means of communication and self-expression for members of this society. In times of conflict, such murals have offered a means of communication and self-expression for members of these socially, ethnically, or racially divided communities and have proven themselves as effective tools in establishing dialogue and thus of addressing cleavages in the long run. The Berlin Wall was also extensively covered by graffiti reflecting social pressures relating to the oppressive Soviet rule over the German Democratic Republic.

Many graffitis choose to protect their identities and remain anonymous. With the commercialization of graffiti and hip-hop in general, in most cases, even with legally painted graffiti art, graffitis tend to choose anonymity. This may be attributed to various reasons or a combination of reasons. Graffiti still remains the one of four hip-hop elements that is not considered performance art, despite the image of the singing and dancing star that sells hip-hop culture to the mainstream. Banksy is one of the world's most notorious and popular street artists who continues to remain faceless in today's society. He's known for his political anti-war stencil art, mainly in Bristol, England, but his work may be seen anywhere from Los Angeles to Palestine. In the UK, Banksy is the most recognizable icon for this cultural artistic movement and keeps his identity a secret to avoid arrest. Much of Banksy artwork may be seen around the streets of London, surrounding suburbs, although he has painted pictures throughout the world, including the Middle East, where he has painted on Israel controversial West Bank barrier with satirical images of life on the other side. One depicted a hole in the wall with an idyllic beach, while another shows a mountain landscape on the other side. A number of exhibitions also have taken place since 2000, and recent works of art have fetched vast sums of money. Banksy art is a prime example of the classic controversy, vandalism versus art. Art supporters endorse his work distributed in urban areas as pieces of art, and some councils, such as Bristol and Islington, have officially protected them, while officials of other areas have deemed his work to be vandalism and have removed it. And if you are interested in world's graffitis and you don't have opportunities, time to travel all around the world and see, there is one photographer. His name is Berhan Dogensay. He photographed urban walls all over the world. You can search his book or his individual images. There are 30,000, I think. His project is called Walls of the World. And it spans a period of 40 years across the 5 continents and 114 countries. So you can check out definitely his project and find out a lot of interesting artworks, graffitis in all around the world. So as a conclusion, I wanted to say that we can say that graffiti dominate a lifestyle and culture that is otherwise taboo in our society, the underground society. This could be gangs, homeless people, or others cast aside by their communities. Graffiti is used to communicate using symbols, words, or even pictures to others about that area, or just a simple way for someone to express their talents in a welcome way.

0: way. You can't expect graffiti to be perfect by any means, but that's how art is in a sense. Not everyone gets art or a certain artist's work and they're totally okay. Same goes for the entirety of graffiti. It should not be overlooked because it is an art form. That's it for today. Hope to see you soon. Ate!
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Explain to the courtroom what went through your mind, and we'll ask the jury what verdict they find. 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I orphaned his children.

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And he comes to fetch me,

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Try to kill it all away, but I remember everything.